0: 2034 to 2043. And again, good on Ohtani. He can live off $20 million plus his endorsements. I'm sure he makes a ton of money back home. Good on Ohtani. Good on the Dodgers. The system sucks. Mookie Betts signed a 12-year deal worth $365 million. 115 of that, or one-third of that, kicks in the year 2033. Blake Snell of the Los Angeles Dodgers signed a 5-year deal worth $182 million. A third of that kicks in beginning in 2028, and he will get paid through the year 2042. It's like Bobby Bonilla Day on steroids, but no steroid allegations. That's not what I mean. Freddie Freeman. Here, World Series hero Freddie Freeman. 6-year deal, $162 million. $57 million of that starts kicking in 2028 through the year 2040. Will Smith, Tommy Edmund, Teoscar Hernandez, Tanner Scott, Edwin Diaz, all of these guys have deferred money, and they play a different game than what your team can play, unless you're a Dodger fan or a Yankee fan or a Mets fan. That's kind of it. Nobody else can play because nobody else has the TV deals that these guys have, especially that LA has. But the fact that there are people out here that are blaming Milwaukee for not going all in, or Tampa for not going all in, and not blaming the system. Like, I'm not mad. I'm mad at the Dodgers, but it's because I'm a small market fan, and I don't want to see teams buy championships. But I understand the Dodgers are just operating in the system in which Major League Baseball is put out there, and their owners are better than everybody else when it comes to finding loopholes and ways and negotiating TV deals where they get the most incredible amount of dollars coming in because of their TV deal, and a squad like Cleveland can't do that, or Tampa can't do that, or the Marlins can't do that. It's just an unlevel, uneven playing field. 310-840-4910. And again, if you're a Dodger fan, I'm not mad at you. Our board operator, Mondo Hernandez, lifelong Los Angelino, the tallest Latino in all of talk radio. Mondo, I don't hate you for this. I hate the system in which your team operates.
1: Yeah, I mean, it's hard to hate. It's hard to love the Dodgers all the time because they do stuff that, you know, we don't like as fans. But, you know, I grew up with them. So,
0: yeah, I know. I get it. And there's a lot of hatred towards the Dodgers right now. It's jealousy. Look, I wish my team could operate in that same stratosphere, but they can't. Because if the Brewers or the Marlins or the Pirates or the Rays give up three of their top prospects, guess what? They don't have money on the back end to fill the holes, to fill the gaps down the road until the next crop of minor leaguers come up and become major league ready. That's the difference. All these people saying, well, the Brewers and the Dodgers owners, the Dodgers just wanted it more. No, the Dodgers just have more access, more ways to build a championship roster that the Pirates don't have and the Marlins don't have. 310-840-4910. I'm Mike Wickett here on Westwood One Sports. You can call or text your thoughts on the Dodgers deal, getting Tarek Skubal, on baseball going forward. Your thoughts on a salary cap, the upcoming lockout, 310-840-4910. Wes is in Idaho. Wes, thanks for calling, man. You're on Westwood One Sports.
2: Yeah, I think there needs to be a hard cap, just like in football. And I think you need to pay your rookie players when you draft them, exactly like football. That's going to create a parity situation where the Yankees and the Dodgers can't own all the players. Because that's what they do. They own all the players.
3: All right, getting ready for second half action here between Rhode Island FC and Birmingham Legion down from Protective Stadium in Birmingham, Alabama, alongside Nick Giuliano. I'm Tom Quinlan. 0-0 game after the first 45 minutes before we break down what happened, I should say. Here's a message from Nick.
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3: So Rhode Island, 14 shots, 4 on target. Birmingham Legion, when you look at their numbers, 3 shots, none on target. All right. Break it down.
4: What am I going to say?
3: Finish.
4: that, but yeah, all of that great play. So it's a little tongue-in-cheek, right? It was a tremendous half of soccer for Rhode Island FC for the most part. They had an immense amount of pressure in the final third, creatively got into that final third so many different ways, a lot of different players getting involved. As you mentioned, 10 corner kicks. That is absurd to have that in an entire game, let alone a half. So there's a lot of good things, right? But as well as you played, as great as that stat line is, as well as you looked, the score is still 0-0. So you've got to come out in this first 5 minutes, reestablish yourself, because that first 45 minutes is done. The pressure was absorbed by Birmingham. It's still 0-0. So you've got to flip the script, and the way to do that is to come out quickly and, just like you did in that first half, establish dominance in the final third, try to get one home, because you deserve one. The reason I'm having this monologue is because Rhode Island FC does not deserve to be level right now. They deserve a lead, but they've got to be the ones to do it.
3: As Rhode Island FC will kick off and go from the right side to the left side on your radio dial, Birmingham Legion going from the left side to the right side on your radio dial. And this is what we talked about a little bit earlier in the game, where Birmingham Legion, they might not have the best record, sitting in 11th place right now and only 14 points in the Eastern Conference, but the more you let them linger around, the more this team has an opportunity to pick off points. As on the year, Birmingham Legion with only 2 wins but 8 draws. So if you're Coach Conno Smith, you want to get this first one soon. As Noah Fusan on the far sideline here, we'll touch it on back to Nick Scardina.
4: And one of those wins against you.
3: And that came on May 2nd. That was the last time that Birmingham Legion got a win in league play. It was a 3-1 win back at Centerville Bank Stadium in Pawtucket. As Frank Nodarcy's got it over the half line for Hugo Bacharach, back to Nodarcy. Now to the near sideline for Aldair Sanchez. Sanchez progressing forward here, cuts it back, and will play back to Hugo Bacharach. Bacharach to the middle now, and that pass gets swallowed up. It was intended for Pity Rodriguez. Back for Aldair Sanchez to the middle for Pity Rodriguez. Cuts to his right. Nico Brown slows him down. Now Pity will work it on back here and play it out wide for Nick Scardina right at the midfield. Chips it over the top looking for Jojea Quizera's. Knocked out of play. It'll be a throw. So Fusan will throw it on in. Gets it back into play, and it's Nick Scardina with it. Touches it back to the middle for Grant Stoneman. Stoneman back out wide for Nick Scardina. Keeps it on the ground here for Noah Fusan. Fusan down the line, far sideline, cuts towards the middle. Fusan crosses it, takes a deflection on the way. Knocked out of play. Now corner number 11 for Rhode Island FC.
4: It's just more of the same, which is a good thing for Rhode Island. In the second minute of this second half, you have your 11th corner kick. So already putting that offensive pressure that you saw early on and then throughout the entire first half, going into the second half, that's a good sign. The difference with this half, though, Tom, is you absolutely need to take advantage of situations like this. You can't let them go by.
3: Quizera will take it. Far sideline corner kick. Number 11, Quizera, up into the air. To the middle it goes. Grant Stoneman went up for it with Kolela, and it'll be a foul on Rhode Island FC. You have a man down for Birmingham Legion. Grant Stoneman not happy with the call.
4: Well, yeah, because it looked like that was off a Birmingham player, so I actually thought it was going to be the 12th corner, but what? Maybe he's saying that forearm to the back of the neck there by Grant Stoneman is the foul?
3: So Bryce Washington got knocked down by Grant Stoneman right there. He's back up on his feet. He seems like he's okay. Kolela will get it back into play in the opening 2.5 minutes of this second half and tied at 0.
4: Yeah, if I'm Birmingham, I'm getting this out of this zone already to alleviate some pressure. Trying to build out of the back hasn't been great for them, especially with the high press that we've seen all season from Rhode Island FC.
3: Kolela puts it up into the air. All the way downfield it goes, and it's going to be won by Bacharach, who will head it forward here. Pity Rodriguez plays it down off of his forehead, tries to keep it in play. Nico Brown can't get there. Pity crosses it. No, he's going to take a shot, and goes right to Kolela, and he's just going to have no problem with that one. Knocks it down and starts sending everybody downfield. We'll roll it on out for Bryce Washington. Washington will go out wide here for McKillitan. McKillitan going to launch it over the top, and it's just going to go out of play. It'll be a throw-in for Rhode Island. Nick Scardina will run over to throw it on in right at the midfield line. Scardina gives it off to Jojea Quizera, who passes it into play for Nick Scardina, who is tied for a second in team assists this year with 3. Noah Fusan with 3 as well. And Scardina connecting for the second time this year last week with J.J. Williams on that game-winning goal against the Pittsburgh Riverhounds.
4: Almost had an assist a few different occasions in the first half, almost had a goal as well. It's just been a season of Nick Scardina playing very solid defense, but just joining that attack on that right flank, something Cotto Smith really enjoys and thrives with that scheme offensively that in seasons past we didn't see as much of. But especially with Scardina and Frank Nordarcy playing those outside back roles, really going forward to combine and join, it's been welcome to watch aesthetically all season for Rhode Island FC, and you've already seen pockets of that working throughout the 50 minutes of this match.
3: Kolela sends everybody downfield as it went down out for a goal kick. And as Nick said before, trying to alleviate some pressure because Rhode Island doing so far what they've done in the first half. As it's sent downfield, Bachrock heads it back forward, knocked around. Nico Brown able to win the second ball. Chip forward for Seth Antwi, tries to backheel it for Damas. Touched out wide now. And it's D'Arbian. Met there by Nick Scardina. Slowed down. D'Arbian's got to go backwards with it. Able to connect on the pass. Now to the middle for McGillitan. Tries to slide it through to the middle for Damas. And cleared away by Rhode Island. Pity Rodriguez. Able to create some space. A lot of space now. Acres of space. Pity Rodriguez right outside of the area. He's got to cut it back. Slow it down. He's got no help. Pity cuts to the right. Fakes a shot. Now to the middle for Quizera. Quizera. Touches it back for J.J. Williams. Quiz to the middle for Amos Shapiro-Thompson. Back out wide here for Nick Scardina. Scardina for Quizera. Quizera back to the middle for Amos Shapiro-Thompson. Thompson for Bachrock. Bachrock into the middle for Pity Rodriguez. Rodriguez will work it around. Recycle it for J.J. Quizera. Now back here for Grant Stillman. Keeps it into the middle for Noah Fusson. Fusson outside of the box. Takes a shot. Saved by Cole Aylott. The rebound. J.J. Williams able to get there. Side of the box. Now for Aldair Sanchez. Overlapping run. J.J. Williams plays it into the middle. Birmingham can't clear it away cleanly just yet. Now it's chipped out to the midfield. And the Legion will work it out of the defensive half. Absorbing a lot of pressure from this Rhode Island attack. Played out wide here for D'Arbian. Right at the midfield line. Quizera and Scardina chase him down. And now it'll be touched backwards, and Birmingham Legion can take a breath here for a second.
4: Really nice offensive step from Rhode Island FC, kind of lulling that defense to sleep. And then Noah Fusson checking back to the ball centrally, gets that ball played in, and does a really nice job, nice deft touch with the top of his foot to kind of curl that quick touch around to set himself up for a shot. Had to be on frame, and it was. Really good stuff from Fusson. And again, I'd like to see more of that play interior from Rhode Island FC. That quick ball in as you're watching this replay here. That touches so well. And there are multiple defenders there. He strikes it with the laces. Gets a lot of power behind this to make Kolela make a save. Really good stuff from Fusson.
3: So there was a foul there on Noah Fusson.
4: Outside of the foul.
3: And now inside of the area. Birmingham Legion right back with it. Thomas into the middle. The shot saved by Koke Vegas. Good save by Koke. And just going to let everybody get downfield. Didn't see what happened in the build-up play on the replay being played at the same time, but Ronaldo Damas almost made it 1-0.
4: Well, and these are moments where you've got to hold your breath and reevaluate if you're Rhode Island FC, because as well as you've played through 53 minutes, in that 53rd minute, things almost changed very quickly. If Damas is able to pick a corner there and not shoot it right at Koke Vegas, another issue that he's had throughout the season, but a player of the caliber of Damas, Ronaldo Damas, should have been able to find a corner there. It should be 1-0 Birmingham. Luckily, it's not, and all of your good favor, all of your good play almost went by the wayside with that quick strike.
3: Headed away by Rhode Island. Pity Rodriguez able to head it forward for Noah Fusson. Now it's Bachrock to the near sideline for Aldair Sanchez. Sanchez with some space. Nobody around him. Just going to keep it on the ground here for Noah Fusson. Keeps it back on the ground for Aldair Sanchez. Side of the box. Going to cross it to the middle. Cut off by Nico Brown. And not much doing on that one. McKillitan will work it out of the back here and come to the near sideline. And then this one will be just sent back upfield for Ronaldo Damas. Met there by Frank Nodarcy. Damas goes down very easily, and Rhode Island will regain possession as Scardina, right at the half line, will just touch it on back to the center back and Grant Stillman.
4: Shows you how important the center of the field is on that last offensive set. Just a wide amount of space on the outside, compact shape from Birmingham on the inside, and nobody really checking anywhere centrally to pull that defense apart. That's why it was difficult for anybody to get open, because you had no one in the middle.
3: Nodarcy touches it forward for Hugo Bachrock, and now to the near sideline for Noah Fusson. Ronaldo Damas has been very good for Birmingham Legion right in the middle of the park, but Nodarsi stood strong just a minute ago as Fusan comes to the near sideline for Aldair Sanchez right outside of the box. Aldair Sanchez cuts towards the middle.

0: far ahead of them. And it's going to be a foul here against Rhode Island, as the loose ball looks like it was a Hugo foul.
1: It might have been a handball, actually, on Pity Rodriguez, but one of the two.
0: One of the two.
1: Yep.
0: So off the restart here. That pass gets intercepted. Rhode Island gets it right back. Bacharach tries to play it forward for J.J. Williams, takes a deflection out, and it'll be a throw-in for Hugo.
1: Jay Heaps could not be happy with the middle of that field at all. I mean, Hugo Bacharach has intercepted two passes in this second half already in 10 minutes, and also won balls aerially as well off goal kicks. He's had a really fine, strong performance, but if you're Jay Heaps, you can't like that effort from Birmingham.
0: Amos Shapiro-Thompson forced a great turnover off of Ronaldo Damas. Scardina cuts it back for Jojea Quizera. Quiz. We'll just touch it backwards for Grant Stillman. Out. We're playing it around in the park. It's AST, Amos Shapiro-Thompson, who had the game-winning touch at the end of last week, knocked it off of Pittsburgh, one of the last plays of the game. And he's been a huge part to this Rhode Island midfield, as Scardina will play it over the top here for Jojea Quizera. Settles it down on his right foot, but loses it in the process. Now it will be cleared out by Nico Brown. Out of the defensive half, to the middle of the park for Samuel McKillitan, gets tied up there with Jojea Quizera, and that's a foul against Rhode Island FC.
1: Yeah, I think Jojea Quizera is lucky to not get booked there, actually.
0: There hasn't been too many aggressive fouls between these sides today. As Fanuel Kavita will come to the near sideline for Sebastian Tregarthen. Good flow to the game after being delayed a day. Nice 1-2 touch back to Tregarthen right here. Right outside of the box, takes a shot and just sails way to the left. Stays in play, though. D'Arbian, one-on-one, down on the end line with Scardina. Gets past Scardina, plays it to the middle. Stoneman chips it up into the air. Damas goes up for the header. Bacharach wins it first. Not out of danger yet. Birmingham Legion, side of the box with it. It's going to be crossed by Nico Brown for Damas. Headed away by Nodarcy. Top of the box. Seth Antwi with it. Now played out wide for Shashua. Haven't said his name too much at all of this game. Amos Shapiro-Thompson forces the turnover. AST plays it over the top, looking for JJ and Kolelot right there to pull it out of the air. And just rolls it back out for Seth Antwi and gets it back into play as Shashua with it. Out wide here for D'Arbian. Overlapping run from Nico Brown. D'Arbian has Scardina right in front of him. D'Arbian inside of the area takes a shot. That gets blocked. It's going to stay and go out of play. It'll be a throw-in for Birmingham Legion deep in their final third, and the first real pressure we've seen all game.
1: Back-to-back good opportunities from Gvorc D'Arbian, who beat Nick Scardina on the end line. Really quick play and was able to get that ball centrally, but good coverage of Ronaldo Damas. And then on that last play, nobody stepping up to D'Arbian, who was able to get a shot. Luckily, it's deflected, but someone's got to step up for Rhode Island to the ball.
0: McKillitan in the midfield. We'll just touch it on back for Fanuel Kavita. Go to his left for Bryce Washington. Washington. For Seth Antwi. For Nico Brown and back to Antwi. Now it's McKillitan right at the center circle. Being pressured there by Noah Fusan. Pushes it back out wide for Nico Brown. Nico Brown one-on-one with Nick Scardina. Dances to the side of the box and tries to cross it in. Takes a deflection out of play. And that will be a goal kick for Rhode Island FC. Looks like it could have been a corner, but it deflected off of Nico Brown last.
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0: So Samuel Shashua will go over. Looks like maybe we have a sub here for Birmingham Legion. As
1: looks like D'Arbian might be hurt.
0: Yeah, D'Arbian coming up a little bit limp here. Struggling to get off the field right now, and two subs getting ready to come on in.
1: Which you don't like to see, I mean.
0: Or one sub, excuse me.
1: Very good player from the state of Rhode Island. Went through the New England Revolution camp and has had moments of brilliance against this Rhode Island FC team in the final third. Nothing really on net, but a good opportunity back-to-back to try to set something up as he's still on the ground getting looked at by the training staff.
0: Dawson McCartney will check on in for Birmingham Legion. So that looks like it's going to be the sub here. As we approach one-third of the way through this second half, and still tied at zero. And if you're Coach Jay Heaps

0: right now. Job done, right? I mean, it hasn't gone great for you this year. You're playing against a team looking for three matches unbeaten and would like to make it three in a row, win-wise.
1: First through 60 minutes, for sure, because, again, Rhode Island has been the aggressor. You'd have to probably put this game at 85-15, realistically, when you look at the amount of pressure that Rhode Island FC has sustained offensively. There is a pocket of, like, 18 to 20 minutes in that first half that was fully in Birmingham Legion's area. So, yeah, if you're Jay Heaps, you're not thrilled with the way that your team has played up until this point, but they've done well enough to keep this level, and you're one mistake or one incredible play away from getting 3 points. So, for sure, if you're asking about the two coaches and their mentality, it's flipped for Kano Smith. He, as well as his team has played, they've executed this game plan incredibly. You're still scoreless throughout 61 minutes.
0: Koke Vega sends it all the way downfield. J.J. Williams able to get the first ball, but picked up by Birmingham momentarily. J.J. gets dragged down from behind, and they're going to call the foul against the Legion, and J.J. is going to take a second to get on up here.
1: Well, and that should also be a card. The reason I said that earlier with Jose Cuisera, too, because it's not only a foul, but you're impeding progress forward into the final third, and J.J. Williams had a step on that defender, got pulled down right in front of the referee. To me, that probably should have been a booking as well. And you know, listening to this broadcast, that I'm not a fan of just giving out cards all the time, but there becomes an opportunity where you have to rein a game in, and you're seeing some more aggressive play in the second half. That's the only way to curb that is by giving out a card.
0: So the free kick going to be taken here by Amos Shapiro-Thompson as we approach minute number 62. Quisera is going to come back, and looks like he's going to take it now. Still tied at zero. Rhode Island still has all their subs as well.
1: And how great for Kano Smith to have both of those players that are just executing properly and well from all parts of the pitch.
0: Quisera off the restart, keeps it on the ground here. Pity Rodriguez inside of the area, knocked out of play, and it goes off of Pity last, and it'll be a goal kick for Colela.
1: Yeah, that was a really well-timed run and ball in. A good play call from the sideline from Kano Smith, but Pity Rodriguez kind of got tangled up a little bit trying to figure out which way to turn, and unfortunately that ball rolled out for a goal kick.
0: So send all the way down.
1: No.
0: Oh, no. It's a loose ball. Domus is going to get his second goal of the year after it's cleared all the way downfield. A poor clearance. Ronaldo Domus picks up the loose ball, picks up his second goal of the year, both coming against Rhode Island FC. And just like that, the one moment Nick was talking about happens. Birmingham Legion with a 1-0 lead heading into the 63rd minute.
1: And this is a tough one to watch for Kano Smith as you're seeing him on your screen right now, because this is a pretty simple play where a ball goes back. Again, you have to be super safe defensively, but this is a head ball back to a goalkeeper that we see time and time again. But the problem is that the goalkeeper wasn't in place for that. And Ronaldo Domus, as quick as he was able to get in between all of those defenders. Everybody caught off guard seeing what we saw in real time. And again, all of that good play, all of that goodwill goes by the wayside as this ball gets played over the top. It should have been a simple ball back, but Koke Vegas isn't in his 18. He's not in his net. So Grant Stoneman, not aware of that. Nobody communicated that. Why Koke Vegas is up that far, Tom, is probably the biggest question. Really no reason for him to be there. I actually think Grant Stoneman made the right play there, but his goalkeeper was nowhere to be found.
0: So now, after pretty much dominating this game with over 15 shots, on the seventh shot of the day for Birmingham Legion, it's a walk-in for Ronaldo Domus.
1: Welcome to soccer.
0: It's one bounce. Doesn't matter how much you're controlling the game, one moment can change it all.
1: And welcome to Ronaldo Domus against Rhode Island FC. Hasn't been able to find the net at all once in their first match, and has the game winner as of right now tonight.
0: It just flashed a stat up on the screen. Rhode Island, when conceding first this year, no wins, 4 losses, and a draw. So now you're going to have to see the resiliency of Rhode Island FC probably come through here. Escardina out wide for Jose Cuisera. Cuisera chips it up down the line. Cuisera can't keep it in, though. It goes out of play. It'll be a throw. Don't forget, you know, no Zachary Haravo, no Karifi Yao, and maybe most importantly, no Leao Afonso, who has been really good, whether he starts or he comes off the bench for Coach Kano Smith.
1: Well, as a player, too, you kind of go into mental overdrive here because they know what we've been talking about. They know they've been the aggressor. They know that they've played better, and now they find themselves down 1-0. So you try everything. You try to give that extra effort where you really don't need to. Just got to take a breath, get back into that mental space, execute your game plan, find the things that worked throughout the first 63 minutes, and get back to doing that.
0: Overlapping run here. We'll be played forward for Shashua. Shashua. Right there with Hugo Bachrock, and Shashu able to get it off his foot. Seth Anthony's got it. Now played over the top. Dawson McCartney, can he get there? No. Scardina heads it away. And it'll go for a corner kick for the Birmingham Legion, who have all the momentum right now, past the 65th minute mark, and a 1-0 lead.
1: Hey, RAFC fans, grab yourself an ice-cold Pepsi Zero Sugar for the match. Zero never tasted so good. Try it to believe it. Pepsi Zero Sugar is a proud sponsor of Rhode Island Football Club.
0: So, looking at the bench for Rhode Island FC, right now, I'll give you that actually in a second here. We'll have it re-pulled up for you guys. Kano hasn't made any subs yet, though, so he does have a full bench to work with here. No other games happening tonight in the league, so the eyes of the USL Championship on Rhode Island FC, as if they haven't been enough already this past week, as some pushing and shoving inside of the area. Slows down the corner kick. Calvin Williams, Hamadi Jop, Danny Rivera, Yoshida Sakata, Kevin Vang, and Dwayne Atkinson all on the bench. So you do have some attacking reinforcements on the bench if you're Coach Kano Smith.
1: Yeah, there's going to be a time very soon where you're going to have to shift your scheme and bring on some more offensive weapons.
0: So a line drive corner kick sent inside of the area, headed away. Falls back for Amos Shapiro-Thompson for Rhode Island. Chips it forward here for Pity Rodriguez. Rodriguez, he loses the ball, and Birmingham Legion will recover. And a foul there on Amos Shapiro-Thompson. It'll be a free kick for Birmingham.
1: Yep, just so unnecessary.
0: A little bit of frustration setting in.
1: Unnecessary foul, but you're right. This is those mental moments that we talked about, and there's still a lot of time left in this game, but when you create a foul like that, you give Birmingham an opportunity not only to waste some time, but to regain possession, to set your shape, and to dictate play and take Rhode Island out of their rhythm.
0: So right at the midfield line it comes. Bachrock tries to force the turnover. He commits a foul. So it's back-to-back fouls on Rhode Island right at the midfield line, and another free kick coming for Birmingham. Just one mistake as Fanuel Kavita played it over the top for Ronaldo Damas. It was headed backwards by Grant Stoneman, but a miscommunication between Stoneman and Koke Vegas leads to the opening goal, and now another foul against Rhode Island. And a little conversation going to happen here between Samuel Shashua and Jose Aquizera for a moment.
1: Yeah, again, when we watch that replay, I'm really not sure why Koke Vegas was as high as he was. And a very...
0: It's not like it's uncommon for him to be out off his line like that,
1: right,
0: though.
1: But the way the play was and that long ball happened, you have three defenders there. He probably... I mean, goalkeepers tend to retreat at that point for plays just like that. I mean, again, it's easier said than done. And just like that, Rhode Island FC bringing on some offensive weapons once a referee allows here.
0: Yep, so it'll be a free kick. Utaro Sukata and Dwayne Atkinson will come in. Sukata will make his Rhode Island FC debut. He's on loan from Orlando City B right now. So we'll see what he's got. And off the restart here, side of the box, two defenders right there for Rhode Island FC. Played back to the top of the area for Birmingham Legion. Chipped into the air for Sukata. Takes a shot off the crossbar. Sashua, excuse me. Nico Brown recovers for Birmingham Legion. Almost made it 2-0 with Samuel Shashua almost getting his third goal of the year. So back out wide with it. Shashua, once again, has Dawson McCartney to his left, to the middle for Kavita. And that pass gets knocked away, and now maybe some numbers here for Rhode Island. Quizera's got to slow it down, though. And it'll come backwards here for Grant Stoneman.
1: And the slowing down's going to have to stop. Down 1-0. 22 minutes left. Well, again, some offensive reinforcements coming in, so we'll see how they blend in with this. But there's been a lot of negative play before that goal happened. Too much in the second half for me. There's got to be quicker play going forward now, especially being down 1-0.
0: Grant Stoneman comes back for Grant. Nick Scardina comes back for Grant Stoneman. Now it's Frank Nodarcy cutting towards the middle. Nodarcy, a lot of time on the wall, goes back out wide for Nick Scardina out of the defensive half for Rhode Island. Scardina slows it down. Now just touches it forward for Jorge Quizera. Quiz Tries to chip it over the top, takes a deflection. Amos Shapiro-Thompson, he's going to play it over the top. It's going to be offsides on J.J. Williams in the 70th minute now. And here comes the subs as Utaro Sukata will make his Rhode Island FC debut along with Dwayne Atkinson. And we'll see who comes off for Rhode Island FC. And while we wait, here's Nick with a message.
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0: So Utaro Sukata will come on for Aldair Sanchez. Dwayne Atkinson is going to replace Pity Rodriguez. 70 minutes of action for both of them tonight. And they don't even have Sukata's name on the graphic. It says first name, last name coming in, and coming out, Aldair Sanchez. So, right now, again, Ronaldo Damas' goal, the difference maker in this one. Damas has not scored since May 2nd.
1: Well, again, without that corner kick, it should be 2-0. That had Koke Vegas beat.
0: Played over the top again. Damas almost making it more danger for Rhode Island there. Takes a deflection, knocked out of play. And another throw in coming for the Birmingham Legion deep in their final third. Under 20 minutes to go.
1: But you heard me say earlier, this is soccer. You see this time and time again where the team that looks to be the better, that has the better of the play, that has a million chances, ends up losing or getting a late draw because of just situations and experiences just like this. So if you're Rhode Island FC, 19 minutes left plus stoppage time, you can't get two goals before you get one. You've got to get back to what works, keep that ball on the ground, use the channels, especially now because Birmingham's going to be able to be even more compact centrally. You're going to have to play quicker and play forward.
0: Grant Stoman clears to the midfield for Hugo Bakarok. Bakarok keeps it on the ground to the near sideline here. And that's going to be Sukata. Utaro Sukata, his first touches in a Rhode Island FC kit. Slowly brings it up. One defender on him is just going to simply come back for Hugo Bakarok. Now it's Amos Shapiro-Thompson. Thompson to his right, fakes back to his left now. A lot of space in the midfield. Bakarok comes down for Jojay Quizera. Headed by nobody. J.J. Williams keeps it inside of the air. Fusan touches it back out for Dwayne Atkinson. Leaves it on the ground for Escardino, who takes a shot. And that sails out of play behind the net. And it'll be a goal kick for Colela.
1: So that was good, quick play. I was circling because there was 8 or 9 players compact there from Birmingham, and the only way to alleviate that is to have players check in centrally, to play quick in and out. Those long balls in aerially, while that one almost worked, it's going to have a very difficult time and path there because of the amount of bodies that Birmingham will have back. So again, if you're Rhode Island FC, you're going to have to make your own space. You're going to have to create your own space either through dribbling or quick one-touch passing.
0: Foul there by Rhode Island FC, and a free kick coming as slowly getting up is Nico Brown.
1: And that's the other thing too, that that Conor Smith is going to have to address the too many fouls as well too. That's just really crushing rhythm and
0: just sloppy.
1: Yeah, and unnecessary.
0: 11 fouls for Rhode Island, 2 for Birmingham Legion. So Fanuel Kavita will take this free kick, headed back to the midfield by Hugo Bakarok, won by J.J. Williams, but going to be cleaned up by Bryce Washington for Birmingham Legion. Plays it out wide here and kept on the ground for Peter Lee Vassell, but it's won back by Dwayne Atkinson. Plays it back for Amos Shapiro-Thompson. Thomas was pressing there, but able to get it off his foot to find Koke Vegas. So 17 minutes to go plus stoppage time. Will the Heat pick up down in Dixieland tonight? And can Rhode Island FC find at least a way to get a point back? Scardina for Atkinson. Back for Scardina, and it goes poor touch, out of play. Be a throw-in on the far sideline.
1: I mean, we're going to see what Rhode Island FC has, because it's a really tough thing to bounce back from all of those that considered about their play, and then you give up a goal like that. It's a highly preventable goal, and it's a goal that really results because of your mistake. It's tough to bounce back from that as a player, because in the back of your mind, you know you should be up, or you know you should be level, and the only reason that you're losing is because, again, of a self-inflicted preventable mistake. It's a tough mental pretzel that Rhode Island FC finds themselves in right now.
0: So off the restart, it goes out of play for a goal kick, and Koke Vegas will keep it short as Ronaldo Damas was right there. Bakarok bringing it out of the back, carrying a defender to the midfield, able to find Jojay Quizera. Bakarok back with it. Now it's Grant Stoman. Stoman takes his time, shuffling forward. Now it's to Nick Scardino on the outside. Comes back to the middle for Frank Nodarcy. Well, Louisville City was able to pick up 3 points midweek versus Birmingham Legion 2-1. Birmingham had an 18-day layoff for league play. And then playing back-to-back games this week, the delay game last night, and now a lead here tonight versus Rhode Island FC, and almost a chance for Birmingham Legion to go up 2-0 on that counter that was cut off by Frank Nodarcy. Bacharach's got it right at the half line. Played forward here for Noah Fusan. Fusan slows it down a little bit, comes back to his right, and will play it for Amos Shapiro-Thompson. Amos Shapiro-Thompson backwards here for Nick Scardina, and now plays it to the midfield for Frank Nodarcy. Nodarcy for Quizera. Lets it run for Sukata. Sukata really taking his time here. Fakes to his right. Now goes to his right and passes it backwards for Frank Nodarcy. Nodarcy looking for space. Back for Sukata. Sukata, one defender on him. Goes down to the end line. Sukata gets tackled on the way to the middle and goes out for a Yaslam Kolela goal kick. And Sukata looking for a foul.
1: I think he's looking for a corner kick.
0: Now a little bit of dissent, and J.J. Williams having a conversation with the referee, too. And we have a sub here as Peter Lee Vassell. His night's over. He'll be replaced by Ngoma for Birmingham Legion. So Vassell doing a pretty good job in the attacking front.
1: But still, Rhode Island FC still hesitant going forward offensively, and that quick hesitation just allows Birmingham to get more bodies behind the ball to get that compact shape. You just don't have time for that anymore, being down 1-0. Maybe that shot goes over the net. You just don't know what's going to happen. Somebody needs to take someone on and put a shot on frame and do it quicker than Rhode Island's been playing. Enough with the negative play, enough with the lateral play. You've got to take a chance and and you know that those opportunities are there because you saw that creativeness in the first half really work in Rhode Island's favor. A goal didn't happen, but they found their way through this Birmingham defense so many different ways. You know you can do it, but you've got to implement it more and take a chance. Take an opportunity.
0: Ball got knocked out of play. It was a Birmingham throw. Nico Brown threw it in. A little scrum to get the loose ball. Thomas able to clean it up here for the Birmingham Legion. Touches it out wide here. Now Shashua. Overlapping run from Dawson McCartney. Slide tackled out of play. It forces the deflection. Scardina does, and it'll be a Rhode Island throw.
1: Good help defense from Amos Shapiro-Thompson coming back to poke that ball out, and then Scardina with a good sliding tackle to deflect that ball out to regain possession for Rhode Island.
0: Scardina off the restart, launches it to the near sideline for Yutaro Sukata. Sukata keeps it on the ground, trying to do a C&I pass for Dwayne Atkinson, who was running inside of the area. Cut off, though. And now Seth Antwi will work it out of the back.
1: And by the way, I'm okay with that. That's a giveaway, but at least that's a player trying to make a play moving forward. You've got to, this defense is being able to be too compact because that play is just too predictable. I like that move.
0: Dawson McCartney outside of the area. Forced deflection right there from Dwayne Atkinson. Now Atkinson and Scardina come over to defend. Forced the deflection. Atkinson keeps it in play. Tries to clear it out. Loose ball, top of the box. Birmingham's got it. Shashua comes backwards here. Now it's Seth Antwi. And Birmingham Legion will just settle in. Comes to the near sideline here for Nico Brown with a lot of space. Quizera not pressing high. Now for Ngoma. Ngoma backwards for Nico Brown. And Birmingham Legion could just eat up a little bit of clock here, passing it around. Seth Antwi with it. Now it's Trey Garthen in the middle of the park. Tries to slide it through. Takes a deflection off of Bacharach. Dwayne Atkinson's got it. And falls right back for Seth Antwi. Takes a deflection on the way. Antwi goes down. It's going to be a foul here. Maybe even a yellow card on Bacharach. We'll see. As Hamidi Jop will check on in with Daniel Rivera. So now two more subs coming in for Kano Smith as we approach 11 minutes to go. Plus stoppage time.
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0: Amos Shapiro-Thompson will come out for Hamidi Jop, and Nick Scardina is going to be replaced here by Danny Rivera.
1: You're seeing a lot of frustration on that bench right now because, again, they know what we know. They're playing it.
0: They outplayed Birmingham in the first half, outshot them 14-3 in total shots. Nothing on target in the first half for the Legion. You had 4 on target for Rhode Island. And it's off the free kick, lofted inside of the area. Loose ball, knocked around. Bacharach can't clear it. A shot, takes a deflection. falls back for Birmingham, now foul. And now Jorge Quisera holding his lower back as he got banged up on that play.
1: And really, if we're being fair, it should be 2-0. If that ball dips a little bit lower and doesn't...
2: Shishua shot.
1: Yeah, doesn't hit the crossbar. You talk about a team just really taking advantage of their opportunities. That first one being a self-inflicted mistake by Rhode Island FC. And then the second one, just poor defense, too much space that almost got beat.
0: So off the restart, Hamidi Jop going to work it out of the back. Can Rhode Island find an answer with 10 minutes to go? Looking for three unbeaten in match play for the first time since 2024.
1: We've seen late game heroics before from this team multiple times this season.
0: Nice job by Yutaro Sukata. Able to create some space. Comes down to the near sideline. Plays it to the middle for JJ. Takes a deflection backwards. And it's going to be a foul here or a handball here against Birmingham Legion. Sukata got knocked on the play. I think he's appealing for a yellow card, but a free kick nonetheless. And the kid doing a pretty good job coming off the bench here.
1: But that's exactly what I'm talking about. Somebody has to take responsibility to be creative and try to take this ball into the final third like that. And Sukata does that. He has two players, two defenders that he's able to beat. The only thing that can happen there is a foul because he's in going into the 18 with no one in front of him. And now a very dangerous opportunity for Rhode Island FC in the 81st minute. It looks like Sukata is on the ball to try to take this in.
0: Yutaro Sukata, free kick, sends it to the far post, takes a deflection on the way, and it'll be a corner kick for Rhode Island. So it's been a while since we've said that. It's over 10 in this game, probably the 12th one of the match. We'll check the stats here in a second for you. Hamidi Jop puts it in place for Jorge Quisera and has some words for the bench there of the Birmingham Legion, who, with a little tomfoolery, we'll say.
1: Oh, I like that free kick from Sukata. Really good placement of it. The only thing that Birmingham could do was to head that out for a corner.
0: 15 shots, 6 on target. The corner kick, Kolela punches it away. Hamidi Jop plays it back for Dwayne Atkinson. Atkinson chips it up into the air, takes a deflection, and it's going to be off of Rhode Island last, and it'll be a goal kick for Kolela.
1: But good pressure from Rhode Island FC, and again, you want to keep this up now as that clock continues to tick. Birmingham kind of lining up for a short corner here. I don't know why. And they did.
0: Yeah, a short goal kick from Cole Aylott.
1: Excuse me, yes. Yes.
0: Plays it out and sent all the way downfield for Damas, who's able to win the ball and head it back for, head it backwards and keep the possession here. So Seth Antwi's got it. So it didn't really matter that Cole Aylott played it short. Dawson McCartney's pass gets cut off, but it's going to be a foul anyways. And it'll be a free kick. And Jay Heaps' side, who's looking for their first win since May 2nd, which came against Rhode Island FC, 3-1 at Centerville Bank Stadium. 8 minutes away from that, as a yellow card for Danny Rivera with the foul on Sebastian Tregarthen.
1: Yeah, tough foul there by Danny Rivera. Definitely warranted the yellow, as you see here on this replay, just coming in with no regard, kicking that leg out. Pretty simple call. But again, another mental, frustrated mistake by Rhode Island FC, allowing Birmingham to get the ball back, to take some time off the clock, to reset, to take Rhode Island out of their rhythm. So Rhode Island, as well as they've played for a lot of this game, really haven't helped themselves since this goal happened in the second half.
0: So 83 minutes to go off the free kick. Quisera forces the turnover. Dwayne Atkinson to the left of Quisera. Fusan to the right. Quisera still coming forward into the attacking half. Keeps it on the ground for Dwayne Atkinson. Atkinson, side of the box here. Two defenders coming over to stop him. Atkinson will just knock it off of a Birmingham Legion player and out of play, and it'll be a throw-in on the near sideline deep in the final third. As Atkinson gets it in, throws it into the middle, finds J.J. Williams back for Quisera. Quisera to Fusan, takes a shot. That gets blocked. Rivera tries to chase it down. Hamidi Jop will pick up the loose ball and just play it on back to Koke Vegas.
1: Yeah, that ball has to find the net. That ball has to find the frame. It can't be blocked like that. Really good stuff from Rhode Island FC, though, to find Noah Fusan interior. There's a lot of bodies in front of him, but that's good, quick play. That's exactly the blueprint that you need to break this defense down.
0: Jop finds Sukata. Right for Quisera. Keeps it on the ground, side of the box. Noah Fusan inside the area. Takes a shot, just goes wide left of the net. And everybody holding their heads as Noah Fusan thought that was the equalizer, as we now hit minute 84 exactly and still a 1-0 Birmingham Legion lead.
1: Well, hoping to get a replay here, but it looked like a shot, but I think J.J. Williams almost found the end of this. We're going to see it right here. So you see Fusan take a shot, And yeah, that, I mean, it was really close, a lot of pace on it because it was a strike with that instep. But J.J. Williams had his defender beat. That was a big opportunity missed by Rhode Island.
0: So, Yoselin Colelat, who on the year has three clean sheets, about 4.5, 5 minutes away from making it number four, sends everybody downfield for this goal kick. Again, Birmingham Legion has not won a league game since May 2nd. That came against Rhode Island FC at Centerville Bank Stadium as Colelat, taking his time, gets a yellow card for time wasting here and continuing to time waste and just protesting about the yellow card. And now we have a stoppage, and this will add on to the time at the end of the game here. So now I would say we're looking at 3 to 4 minutes of stoppage time at the minimum. Now Colelat really milking this time off. Unless we have a sub coming in here, we're looking to see. And off the restart, sent all the way downfield. One back by Rhode Island momentarily. Now touchback for McCartney. And a loose ball. Picked back up by Noah Fusan. Fusan tries to play it backwards. Can't get it. And now it's going to be Birmingham Legion on the attack here. Far sideline. Rhode Island trying to slow it down to the middle for Ronaldo Damas. Damas touches it backwards here for Ngoma, but offsides. Ronaldo Damas was. And it'll be a free kick for Rhode Island. Got to get moving quickly here as we approach 4 minutes left, trailing 1-0. Rhode Island had a really exciting month of July. Can they start August off with the same good vibes that we had from July? We've said the summer swing is here when Rhode Island starts to ascend up the table and make the rest of the East panic. As J.J. Williams gets tackled hard from behind there, it'll be a free kick, and J.J. wants a yellow card here at the minimum. Rivera appealing to the referee as well.
1: Well, it's still a lot of time left, but again, the way that this match had gone up until giving up that goal, it's wild to think that if you're Rhode Island, you're just hoping to get a point out of this match here in Alabama tonight.
0: How is that not a yellow card on Bryce Washington?
1: Well, it was. So there's your answer.
0: They ended up giving it to him?
1: No, I'm just saying it was. It wasn't given, but it was.
0: It should have been given.
1: Yes.
0: So Connell Smith, standing up on the end boards here, looking for an answer from his team that is making the rest of the East think, is Rhode Island going to do it again? Sukata fakes the free kick. Quizera takes it inside of the area. J.J. Williams puts it over the crossbar and out of play. And it'll be, or excuse me, that's Hugo Bacharach. And it'll be a goal kick. And Bacharach runs into Nico Brown. Brown falls down very easily. And Hugo just says, get up.
1: Yeah, you can kind of see Connell Smith just
0: get a little anxious.
1: Well, having played as much as Connell Smith has in his career, having coached the amount of matches that Connell Smith has coached, this is a tough one. And if it goes the way that it looks like it's going, this, you haven't had a lot of these this season in 2026, Tom. Preventable losses, this is one of them for sure. The way that the totality of the 90 minutes with how things have gone, this is going to be a tough ride back for Rhode Island if they can't take advantage of these last few minutes in stoppage time.
0: So Daly will come on for Nico Brown, and Saucedo will come on for Samuel Shashua. Grant Soman's got to go back to retrieve the loose ball, and oh, Ronaldo Damas was right there, and Koke Vegas able to clear. Sent all the way downfield, and let's see, we got a foul here, or is it just going to be headed out of play and it'll be a throw-in for Rhode Island? We'll see. Final 2 minutes approaching with stoppage time. So it looks like it was offsides on Ronaldo Damas anyways. Koke Vegas will get us back into play here.
1: And Jay Heaps is going to be fine with that because that's just more time off the clock.
0: Hamidi Jop slowly bringing it out of the back here. Up for Hugo Bacharach. Bacharach back for Hamidi Jop. Rhode Island FC back in action next week against the Colorado Springs Switchbacks. Haven't seen them since the USL Cup Finals. Sukata can't get to the loose ball in time. Dwayne Atkinson heads it back into the offensive half. Knocked back to the midfield by Birmingham, and Hamidi Jop is going to have to chase this one, and he'll have to throw it on in as he heads all the way out of play. So Jop gets it back on in for Koke Vegas. Vegas touches it down for Hamidi. Jop just going to launch it downfield for Jojea Quizera. Going to be headed back to the midfield by Birmingham Legion. Atkinson chases it down. Turns around. And now moves back forward for Rhode Island on the far sideline out of the defensive half. Quizera cuts back towards the middle. Stays on top of the ball. And we'll just send it up on a line looking for anybody. And it's just going to go all the way down to Yaslam Kolela, who's about a minute away plus stoppage time from his fourth clean sheet of the year. Kolela faced 19 shots tonight. 8 of them went on target for Rhode Island. 9 shots for Birmingham and only 2 on target. And the only one that matters is the one from Ronaldo Damas. Does Rhode Island have something to say at the end here? Quizera, outside of the area, had his touch taken away and played back to the midfield. And now this one is going to be touched all the way back for Bryce Washington for the Legion, who's going to simply go back to Kolela. Rhode Island pressing up high. Kolela sends it all the way downfield, kept in the offensive half by Grant Stoneman. Stoneman, his pass can't connect for Quizera. Played back to the midfield. Jop able to knock away the loose ball, but a foul here against Rhode Island. And a yellow card for Dwayne Atkinson. So, frustration starting to settle on in for Rhode Island, as we'll see how much stoppage time we get here. Probably 4 or 5 minutes now, the way things are lined up.
1: Well, the TV broadcast had a graphic that I think Rhode Island had the third fewest yellow cards in USL, so you knew another one was coming.
0: Dwayne Atkinson gets it for the foul on Saucedo. So, 20 seconds into stoppage time. Let's see how much they give Rhode Island at the end here. Sent all the way downfield. Bacharach is going to have to touch this one back to Koke Vegas. Vegas sends it all the way downfield. J.J. Williams tries to chase down a loose ball. Can he get there? Bryce Washington gets there first, chips it up into the air. Not the best ball. Could be knocked out of play, and Yutaro Sukata will throw it on in. Kevin Vanga to check in for Noah Fusan here in the final couple of minutes. Still don't know how much stoppage time we have. Sukata to his right now for Frank Nodarse. Nodarse keeps it on the ground here for Grant Stoneman. Stoneman out wide for Rovira, and he'll play it back to Grant Stoneman. Now for Jojea Quizera. Quizera comes down the line here, side of the box, 6 minutes of stoppage time. Quizera, nice slide tackle there, one back by Birmingham Legion, and it cleared away, out of play, and it'll be a throw-in for Rhode Island. We're 90 seconds in to stoppage time, 6 minutes of the stoppage time to be played here, and it's actually going to be a throw-in for Birmingham Legion. So they say it went off for Rhode Island last. Jay Heap shouting instructions on the sideline.
1: Yeah, probably you just have to be
0: as
1: safe.
0: As intense as ever.
1: You have to be safe in that final third. If you're Birmingham Legion, get everything up and out.
0: Chipped up into the air for Ngoma. A foot race with Nodarcy, and Nodarcy wins it. Koke Vegas clears it out, chips it up into the air. Nodarcy able to get it there. 2 minutes of the 6 minutes of stoppage time played. Now for Sukata. Yutaro Sukata has his touch knocked out of play, and it'll be a throw-in for Frank Nodarcy. Gets it back into play here quickly. Hamadi Jop off the throw-in. Now to the middle of the field, right at the center circle for Grant Stoneman. He's starting to see some tired legs here as Frank Nodarcy is hunched over. Stoneman back for Hamadi Jop. Finds Frank Nodarcy. Nodarcy comes back for Hugo Bacharach. Bacharach keeps it on the ground here into the middle for JJ, but he can't get on top of the ball. And JJ is going to get called for the foul right there on Saucedo.
1: And JJ frustrated thinking that he got fouled. It was actually pretty good defense. He just ran into that defender, but frustrated foul from Williams. And again, gives Birmingham the ball back, lets them get their shape, get players forward, send the ball forward, and take more time off in stoppage time.
0: 3 minutes of the six played here. Again, Rhode Island FC back at home next weekend against the Colorado Springs Switchbacks. It'll be a 7:30 kick from Centerville Bank Stadium. First time Colorado's been out east. So off the free kick, Kolela sends it all the way downfield. Bacharach able to win it back. Atkinson tries to chip it forward, one back by Birmingham Legion. Sukata tries to chase it down. It's just going to go all the way back to Fanuel Kavita and Bryce Washington. Now, Seth Antwi. That pass deflects up into the air. One back by Dwayne Atkinson. Atkinson into the middle of the park here. Kept on the ground here for Jorgea Quizera. Now it's Rovira. Cross to the middle. Deflected out of play. And it'll be a corner kick for Rhode Island.
1: You work so hard now to get corners all game. You're having your 13th. And it's short.
0: Short corner. 13th corner kick of the night. And just knocked out of play. And Rhode Island tried to catch Birmingham sleeping. Didn't work, but a throw-in coming for Rhode Island with about 2 minutes to go here.
1: Yeah, that's
0: Jay Heaps can feel the wind coming for the first time in league play since May 2nd.
1: That, to me, is just a huge miss from Rhode Island FC. You have an opportunity to get everybody in the box. There's so many different things that could happen. To take it short like that and really not know what you're doing, that, to me, is another tough decision in these final moments.
0: Thrown on in. To the middle of the area it goes. Stoneman heads it back inside of the area. Falls back and loose ball going to be picked back up by Rhode Island FC. Quisera's got it. Vang tries to chip it to the middle, takes a deflection on the way. Quisera forces the turnover. 90 seconds to go. Hamidi Jop with it. Keeps it on the ground here for Sukata. Yutaro Sukata. Now for Hamidi Jop. Sends it inside of the area. Bakarok wins the first header. Rhode Island appealing for a handball. Not going to get it. Knocked out of play by Birmingham Legion. No, that ball stayed in. Took a weird bounce and ended up staying in. A minute 15 to go. Sent all the way downfield for Ronaldo Damas. Atkinson able to keep it in the attacking half.
1: What a huge head ball by Atkinson to keep this in.
0: No Darcy. One defender on him. Comes to the middle for Jorge Quisera. Now for Kevin Vang. Vang trying to play hero. Comes to the near sideline for Yutaro Sukata, and a poor pass goes out of play. And it'll be a throw-in for Birmingham, and the Legion are staring at their first win since May 2nd. So, Jay more Heaps. Time wasting going to be happening here from Birmingham.
1: Jay Heaps just pleading to have this clock go.
0: Another forced turnover. Kevin Vang tries to win it back. Did he get called for the foul? And they're going to call a foul against Birmingham Legion. Final 30 seconds to go. Quisera tries to get it going quickly.
1: Yeah, so I would have Koke Vegas take this. This is the final play of the match. All 10 players in the box. Koke Vegas puts this in to the 18. Try to get a head on it. Try to get a deflection. Try to get something here in these final seconds.
0: Vegas takes the free kick. Puts it up into the air. Won by Bakarok. And it's going to be saved by Kolela. And that's going to do it. Birmingham Legion's going to get their first win since May 2nd in the USL Championship, and it gets done on the mistake from Grant Stoneman to Koke Vegas. Fanuel Kavita and Yassim Kolela celebrate after this one. And Ronaldo Damas, second goal of the year, first time he scored since May 2nd against Rhode Island FC. And that will do it. Birmingham gets all 6 points versus Rhode Island FC this year. We'll be back this weekend for when Rhode Island FC takes on the Colorado Springs Switchbacks. Before we say goodnight tonight, here's a message from Nick.
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0: So you've been listening to Rhode Island FC on the flagship station for RIFC, 790 The Score, WPRV Providence. For Nick Giuliano, I'm Tom Quinlan, saying good night until we see you again.
2: Week one, they're going to try to protect Fernando Mendoza, which makes a ton of sense. We'll find out what's up with Ashton Jeanty, who said he cut out sugar from his diet. I could never, but I'm not an NFL running back. So good on that. So that's coming up in about 20 minutes if you're a Raiders fan. Raiders!
3: Raiders!
2: Raiders! Mondo, are you a Raider fan?
3: Yeah.
2: Dude, okay.
3: Ever since I was a kid. He just grew up with it.
2: Okay, good. I didn't know if when they left L.A. or they left Oakland, if you stopped being a fan. I like that. I appreciate that. The Raiders are one of those teams, man. You know, they're always, they got that villainous role, but they're always a fun team to talk about, whether it's for good or bad reasons. And we'll do that coming up in about 20 minutes. But there's a team, I'm in Des Moines, Iowa, and there is a team about 3 hours north of me that has got a quarterback battle going on that I swear to God, if you would have said to me, Wicket, what are the chances that J.J. McCarthy puts up a fight and wins the starting quarterback job? I would have said zero. Absolutely zero. But this was Kevin O'Connell a couple of days ago when camp started, talking about how Kyler Murray and J.J. McCarthy are going to split up the reps as we get through camp.
4: Kyler and JJ will take reps with the first team. They'll also take reps with the second group, and I think that gives different layers to the evaluation as well. We want an elevator at the quarterback position, and in many ways doing that in this system is kind of a do-your-job mentality, which is, you know, running the show, throwing completions, and just showing the ability to execute our offense with comfort. That offense is an evolving thing, and we're excited about what this year's offense could look like.
2: You know, Vikings last year were 9-8 on the year. 9-8. And they had the worst quarterback room in the NFL. Between Max Brosmer and Carson Wentz and J.J. McCarthy, they were dead last in quarterback rating. And yet still, with that defense led by Brian Flores, this team was 9-8. They were in third in the NFC North. It was a really loaded division. You had the Bears with 11 wins. The Packers were 9-7-1. And then there was Minnesota at 9-8 and Detroit at 9-8. Kind of a weird division if you think about it. And so the idea is bring in Kyler Murray. He's already getting all that money. He already got all that money from Arizona. You're paying him like $1.8 million. I don't even know what Kyler Murray's salary is, but it's not much. He's making close to the league minimum. He doesn't need it. He's getting all that money from the Cardinals. And if you can get adequate quarterback play, like literally adequate quarterback play out of Kyler Murray or 9, then this team can, I think, improve on 9 wins next year. I'm a Packers fan, and I certainly don't want to see them improve on 9 wins, full transparency. But the recipe is there, man. It really is. Flores runs some, you know, wicked defenses, oftentimes diabolical. You never know what's coming. They keep them in games. The running game is Jordan Mason and Aaron Jones. I don't love the running game. But you've got Justin Jefferson, and you've got Jordan Addison, who I don't think has been arrested yet, which would be the first time in 3 off seasons in the NFL that he didn't get pulled over, which is great. They got T.J. Hockenson. I think they signed Juwan Jennings. Like, they've got weapons. All they need is adequate quarterback play. So KOC wants both J.J. McCarthy and Kyler Murray to get the reps 50-50. Kyler has already complained he doesn't get all the reps. McCarthy is so familiar in the system, but his performance has sucked, so he needs the reps. But I, in my mind, what you really need is a figurehead, a face, and a guy that everybody can get behind. And that is one of the big goals this offseason from Kevin O'Connell.
4: The culture of this building is fantastic, and as we continue to add new players, either in free agency or the draft, we want to make sure we're never taking that for granted. And a lot of that, principle-wise, falls into how you handle a situation of like this and being a great teammate. And ultimately, we want those guys to have conviction about their confidence in the player, and not just the guy who gets named the starter, but we need multiple guys ready to play at a level that can help us win games regardless of circumstance.
2: We need multiple guys. That doesn't sound like the most confidence or the most confident answer, but maybe it's the most truthful. Because I will bet right now, I think if the season started today, and we're still, you know, 6 Sundays away, but if the season started today, I would think Kyler Murray would be the starter just based on talent, but I would hear the argument about J.J. McCarthy because he's so familiar with the system. You know, the first year he got injured. Last year he was up, he was down, he was injured, he was healthy. It wasn't a great year for J.J. McCarthy. So let's hear from both of these guys. Here's J.J. McCarthy about the training camp battle going on with Kyler Murray.
5: Yeah, ever since last season when my hand got healthier and just getting into a groove of everything with the timing, the rhythm, the footwork, and just felt like it was really climbing. From then to now, I feel like I've grown. I'm certain I've grown mentally and physically just dramatically. And at the end of the day, it's just refining every little detail. Leave no stone unturned and just try to get better in every asset. And, you know, that's a constant battle with yourself every single day till you lace them up or hang them up. Yeah, I feel really good where I'm at right now, but it's a constant development each and every day.
2: Imagine trying to go against Brian Flores' defense, too. Like, everything you're reading is that McCarthy is kind of struggling against Flores the last few days. Kyler struggled early because he didn't know the offense, and then it sort of kind of flipped. Here's Kyler Murray, when asked about the battle, what he has to do to win the job.
6: Yeah, I'm not really too focused on what the long-term vision of it. I'm really just focused on the process, and that's day-to-day. Coming out here today with this walkthrough and then practice later, trying to put my best foot forward, you know, and prove to the coaches and the guys what I'm capable of.
2: Their offensive coordinator, Wes Phillips, was asked about the battle going on between Murray and Nine. Here's what he had to say.
7: We're scripting out their reps, so we know who's getting what, and then you want to make sure that in one rack, he had three passes and he had three runs, and what kind of passes were they, and are we really giving them a good and fair opportunity as we go through this competition? Those guys are professionals. They're all about it, and the good thing about Kyler just being a veteran is that he's got a lot of banked experience under his belt, so, you know, a lot of the things that maybe a rookie would be struggling with, hey, I'm not getting enough reps, he's seen just about everything and knows how to play football.
2: One of the interesting things is, you know, you take as much of the information that whatever your team is, whoever your favorite team is. And if you're just joining us, we're talking about the Minnesota Vikings quarterback battle between Kyler Murray and J.J. McCarthy. I'm Mike Wicken here on Westwood One Sports. And whoever your favorite team is, you know the writers, you know the bloggers, you know the podcasters, you know the radio guys, TV guys, whatever, who are tweeting out things that are interesting that they're seeing. So, from a Viking page, this was 2 days ago. Jed Zolgad, who we're going to hear from coming up in a bit, from Score North, from Mackie and Judd, he was asked about the dynamic between Murray and JJ. And earlier this summer, there was some weird, like, here's what Murray described, and he gave the very generic, cliched answer about his relationship with JJ, like, you know, we're out here trying to support each other. And then McCarthy was like, it's a rivalry and we're both trying to compete. And, you know, it didn't sound like it was as warm. Maybe it was more honest and raw coming from JJ McCarthy, but it wasn't as warm as what Kyler Murray's generic cliched answer was. So Zolgad writes, Kyler Murray was walking off the podium to the locker room and JJ McCarthy walked out of the locker room to the podium. They didn't acknowledge each other with a high five or a fist bump. During a break in drills, Kyler Murray spoke to Justin Jefferson, while J.J. McCarthy stood off to the side. Once Murray finished the conversation and walked away, McCarthy approached Jefferson separately to speak to him. I don't need my quarterbacks who are battling to be best friends and to ride tandem bikes through the city of Minneapolis. But it sounds like it's very icy between J.J. McCarthy and Kyler Murray, which maybe that's good for competition. I don't know. It just sounds like McCarthy and Murray don't really, they're not supporting each other. They want the job, and you can understand it. I mean, if you're Kyler Murray, you were not brought in here to be a backup. You were brought in getting out of Arizona in that situation. They fired everybody. The GM that drafted you and paid you is gone. Everybody that knew the system is different. So you got out of there. And you came into a very quarterback-friendly offense with Jefferson and Addison and Hockenson and Juwan Jennings. And you expected to be the man. And here's this kid in his third year kind of fighting for his NFL life right now, at least his starting life. And they do not support, like, the Deshaun Watson-Shedeur Sanders battle. What they're saying is all the right things. You heard Shedeur Sanders. There was a great cut from Shedeur, who's basically shutting down a conversation about, you know, do you guys get along? Are you guys fighting? All that kind of, he shut it down. Like, I was impressed by what Shedeur had to say. You haven't gotten that from Kyler Murray or from J.J. McCarthy in this quarterback battle. And speaking of Justin Jefferson, again, Murray was talking to Jettis. He walked away, and then McCarthy came up and talked to Jettis. Jefferson is enjoying the quarterback battle. I think he's got a favorite.
8: I always love a competition. I feel like a competition brings out the true dog in you and that true player within you. So it's just all about who's coming every single day with that fresh mentality and that, you know, every single day is a new day. And really not, you know, dwelling on the past day. And even if it's a great day or not, just moving on and just stacking those days and being consistent.
2: I think if you read some of the tweets from some of these writers and you read some of these blogs and some of these Vikings articles like I do, I think Jefferson wants J.J. McCarthy to win the job. That doesn't mean I think Jefferson believes that he's the better quarterback. I think he wants, based on his 2 years of being on this roster and in that room and in, with that team and in that locker room, I think Jefferson wants J.J. McCarthy to win the job. Kyler comes in, doesn't really have any stake with the team, doesn't really, you know, you figure with Kyler Murray, are they going to do the same thing if he has a good season? Is he going to get Sam Darnold treatment where he's going to go sign somewhere else? Maybe. I don't know. You know, it's not like Kyler Murray has a whole lot on his resume to be like, this is the man right here, especially after the ACL injury. Kyler's going to give you five games where he wows you. But Kyler's going to give you five games where you're like, what the hell was that? And then there's going to be some mid somewhere in there. Talking about the Vikings and their quarterback battle here on Westwood One Sports, I'm Mike Wickett. Two more, Judd Zulgad from Score North up in the Twin Cities, one of the best, said Kyler Murray is actually looking really good and has done so a lot this weekend in these first few days.
9: You know, day one, I told you, J.J. McCarthy, I thought, had the edge. Day two, slight edge McCarthy. Day three was a walkthrough, doesn't count. Day four, Kyler Murray in a landslide. If this was a boxing match, it would have been stopped in the fourth or fifth round. Kyler Murray was very, very good. J.J. McCarthy was, for the most part, very, very bad. Kyler Murray in team drills, 11 of 12 in 7-on-7, where he'd struggled a bit, 3 of 5. Not great, but McCarthy statistics, 6 of 11 on team, 2 of 5 and 7-on-7. And his final team period, he was 4 for 4. Before that, 0 for 3, 1 for 2, 1 for 2.
2: I'm not ready to give up on J.J. McCarthy after a week of training camp going up against Kyler Murray. But when I hear Judd, who is a very well-respected member of the media up there, J.J. McCarthy was very, very bad. That is not a ringing endorsement for the third-year quarterback out of Michigan. One more from Zulgad right here, because he's kind of alluding to this thing could be over, this competition could be over. Where it was one-sided early, could be swinging the other way. One guy might have a grip on the entire race.
9: J.J. McCarthy looked slow. He was slow to get to his reads. He just looked indecisive like he did last year at times. Kyler Murray looked like he was picking up the offense, moved fast, got the ball out quickly, made some difficult throws, and they were to the right spot. So Monday they're in full pads. If Kyler looks this good again in full pads and J.J. looks like he did today, we have officially very clear separation here because today was a reminder of everything that went wrong at times for McCarthy last season. And Kyler Murray looked like the veteran today. He's, you know, it's been a little slow to come along in the offense. It's a difficult offense to learn. But Kyler Murray today looked like he had command of Kevin O'Connell's offense. And that's going to win him some major points when they watch film today.
2: I'm telling you right now, all they need to be, whoever it is, if it's Kyler or it's J.J., whoever it is, they just have to be about the 16th best quarterback in the league. You don't need Murray or McCarthy to be Mahomes or Josh Allen or Lamar or Burrow. You don't need him to be a top six quarterback in the league. You just need him to be average, because that defense is going to win you some football games. And as long as you're not the worst quarterback room in the NFL, Minnesota's going to win a lot of football games. We'll see, man. The battles are great. It's awesome. You know, we're going to go from, I think the NFC North is the toughest division in football, the best division in football. You can make an argument that all four teams could make the playoffs next year. There's another division that's really, really good from 1 to 3. But that fourth team is what we're going to talk about, because they're young. They had the number one pick. They got a new head coach. We're talking about the Raiders. Raiders! Next on Westwood One Sports.
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2: There are lots of things you can measure to get an idea of how healthy you are at any given moment. Temperature, heart rate, blood pressure, just to name a few. But how about how healthy you will be and how long you're likely to live? According to a new study out of the University at Buffalo, two simple strength tests are pretty accurate at predicting longevity in older women. One is hand grip strength, and the other is how quickly people can stand up from a seated position without using their arms. By the way, I remember interviewing former President Jimmy Carter when he was quite old and being really impressed how he just popped out of the chair without using his arms. Not a lot of older people can actually do that. But I think the message here is that maintaining strength as you age is going to help you perform everyday activities, but also help you avoid injury and stay independent. I'm Dr. Sanjay Gupta, helping you live a better life.
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0: There is only one medium that can reach an audience without seeing it, without touching it. 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
2: There are lots of things you can measure to get an idea of how healthy you are at any given moment. Temperature, heart rate, blood pressure, just to name a few. But how about how healthy you will be and how long you're likely to live? According to a new study out of the University at Buffalo, two simple strength tests are pretty accurate at predicting longevity in older women. One is hand grip strength, and the other is how quickly people can stand up from a seated position without using their arms. By the way, I remember interviewing former President Jimmy Carter when he was quite old and being really impressed how he just popped out of the chair without using his arms. Not a lot of older people can actually do that. But I think the message here is that maintaining strength as you age is going to help you perform everyday activities, but also help you avoid injury and stay independent. I'm Dr. Sanjay Gupta, helping you live a better life.
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0: Westwood One Sports, Mike Wickett here on a Sunday night hanging out. Man, we are deep in football season, and season hasn't even started. And I only say that because camps opened up this week, and I am loving it. Following everything going on, trying to come up with what's real, what's not. Big D, Dallas, let's talk some Cowboys. Gavin Dawson joining us from 105.3, the Fan down there in Big D. Gavin, appreciate the time, my friend. Camp, I imagine, for Dallas is always spirited. Is it a circus? Like, it sort of appears to me on the outside looking in.
1: It absolutely is. I think maybe Carnival Barker is a good comp for Jerry Jones as an owner.
0: It's not bad.
1: But, yeah, you know, it used to be even more. The enthusiasm from the fans has died off a little bit in recent seasons with them kind of reconstructing the area around those practice fields. It's just been less conducive for partying and having fun and stuff like that. It's become a little bit more corporate, as things with Jerry will tend to do. But, yeah, absolutely, you know, with the way the media covers it and the way that Jerry's trying to make everything larger than life, he continues to pull it off.
0: It kind of felt like last year.

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10: Across the country right now, at this very moment, there are probably arguments taking place about who's doing more of the housework, the homework, the shuttling of kids from this activity to that. It's true. By and large, women do more of this than men. But doesn't have to be that way. And if you and your spouse can level that playing field, it's going to make both of you and your kids happier. Psychologist Yelena Kecmanovic says this might be how you get there. As hard as it might be at first, try to think of your partner like a teammate, not an adversary. Learn how to do some of the chores your partner does to get a better understanding of how much effort something takes. And finally, take the time to acknowledge what the other person is doing. And every now and then, even express your appreciation. That'll go a long way. I'm Dr. Sanjay Gupta, helping you live a better life.
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8: As a parent, when you send your kid off to school in the morning, you know that they're going to be learning, they're going to be spending time with their friends, but new study out of UCSF found adolescents are spending an average of 70 minutes of their school day on their phones. Now, some kids will say they need their phones to help with schoolwork, but this study found that they were spending the vast majority of their screen time on TikTok, Instagram, and Snapchat, not really apps that you're going to be turning to for homework help. Now, the study's lead author said, "Don't blame kids for using their phones at school. Teach them how to resist them. Focus on what they'd get by putting them aside rather than what you're taking away. Explain how phones could hurt their academic performance, and also remind them of this. Nothing takes the place of real face-to-face friendships." I'm Dr. Sanjay Gupta, helping you live a better life.
9: What's this team going to look like 2 weeks from now at the trade deadline, right? Red Sox front office additions at the trade deadline, or is it just they might think, we don't need anything. I mean, we won 15 in a row. What else do we need?
10: That's definitely what they're thinking.
9: That's not reality. No. Okay? That's not reality.
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sports night, sports morning, wherever you are, however you're listening, always appreciate you tuning into Westwood One. Got a hell of a lineup. 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Are they? That was a question. I don't know. Do you, you're one side of the fence on this? Or are you like me, kind of standing on the, farting around here? I don't know what side to get on. Are the Dodgers ruining baseball? Tarik Skubal, back-to-back Cy Young winner on a Tigers team that's been to the playoffs back-to-back years in his prime. And they can't keep him in this current climate.

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15: We've all been there. In a boring meeting, a long lecture, struggling to stay awake. No matter how hard you try, you nod off, and that is never a good look. Aside from the obvious, making sure you're getting enough sleep, there are a couple quick pick-me-ups that experts recommend before you take your seat. If you have time, you might try to squeeze in a quick nap, just a couple minutes even. That can increase your alertness. Or try to pop outside for a quick walk, get your blood and your hormones pumping. Splash some cold water on your face or grab a cup of coffee, obviously. If you're not a caffeine drinker, even just taking small sips of water throughout your meeting could be enough to keep you awake. Of course, you could also make a point to engage in the meeting. You're not likely to fall asleep while you're actually talking. I'm Dr. Sanjay Gupta, helping you live a better life.
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0: deadline, or is it just they might think we don't need anything? 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
8: 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Aside from the obvious, making sure you're getting enough sleep, there are a couple quick pick-me-ups that experts recommend before you take your seat. 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Or try to pop outside for a quick walk, get your blood and your hormones pumping, splash some cold water on your face, or grab a cup of coffee, obviously. If you're not a caffeine drinker, even just taking small sips of water throughout your meeting could be enough to keep you awake. Of course, you could also make a point to engage in the meeting. You're not likely to fall asleep while you're actually talking. I'm Dr. Sanjay Gupta, helping you live a better life.
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11: Now seems as good a time as any to remind you, you don't always have to take healthy habits to the extreme. Not only are you unlikely to stick with something that's difficult, even if you can keep it up, it's probably going to be to the detriment of something else. And chances are that something else is more important. So if you're on a quest to improve your health, I promise the basics are going to take you much further. I'm talking about diet. Try and be as plant-based as possible. Exercise, meaning multiple rounds of cardio and strength training. And sleep. For most people, 7 to 9 hours a night. I'd like to think of these things as sort of a three-legged stool, right? If you're not doing any one of them, it's really hard to keep balanced with the others. The key here is you don't have to strive for perfection. Doing anything is going to be better than nothing. I'm Dr. Sanjay Gupta, helping you live a better life.
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10: Even for people who fall asleep easily, staying asleep can be difficult. You wake up, your mind starts to race, you can't turn those thoughts off. Sleep experts say there are a few things you can try. Cognitive shuffling. That's when you choose a random, impersonal, non-emotional word. Then for each letter of that word, think of as many words that begin with each letter as you can before moving on to the next one. It distracts your brain from stress. It also mimics the fragmented thought patterns that usually occur as you drift off to sleep. Sensory grounding is something else. That's when you work through things you can hear, feel, see, smell, or taste. That helps you to be in the moment instead of dwelling on the past or the future. Or just do a mental walkthrough of a place you know well. Familiar but neutral imagery that can calm the brain. I'm Dr. Sanjay Gupta, helping you live a better life.
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10: Across the country right now, at this very moment, there are probably arguments taking place about who's doing more of the housework, the homework, the shuttling of kids from this activity to that. It's true. By and large, women do more of this than men. But doesn't have to be that way. And if you and your spouse can level that playing field, it's going to make both of you and your kids happier. Psychologist Yelena Kecmanovic says this might be how you get there. As hard as it might be at first, try to think of your partner like a teammate, not an adversary. Learn how to do some of the chores your partner does to get a better understanding of how much effort something takes. And finally, take the time to acknowledge what the other person is doing. And every now and then, even express your appreciation. That'll go a long way. I'm Dr. Sanjay Gupta, helping you live a better life.
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11: As a parent, when you send your kid off to school in the morning, you know that they're going to be learning, they're going to be spending time with their friends, but new study out of UCSF found adolescents are spending an average of 70 minutes of their school day on their phones. Now, some kids will say they need their phones to help with schoolwork, but this study found that they were spending the vast majority of their screen time on TikTok, Instagram, and Snapchat. Not really apps that you're going to be turning to for homework help. Now, the study's lead author said, "Don't blame kids for using their phones at school. Teach them how to resist them. Focus on what they'd get by putting them aside rather than what you're taking away. Explain how phones could hurt their academic performance, and also remind them of this. Nothing takes the place of real face-to-face friendships." I'm Dr. Sanjay.

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Is Major League Baseball dead? Well, yes, at least for a year. We will not play in 2027, and it is pretty clear that we will not play in 2027. It is the Drake Toll Show. 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
10: Even for people who fall asleep easily, staying asleep can be difficult. You wake up, your mind starts to race, you can't turn those thoughts off. Sleep experts say there are a few things you can try. Cognitive shuffling. That's when you choose a random, impersonal, non-emotional word. Then for each letter of that word, think of as many words that begin with each letter as you can before moving on to the next one. It distracts your brain from stress. It also mimics the fragmented thought patterns that usually occur as you drift off to sleep. Sensory grounding is something else. That's when you work through things you can hear, feel, see, smell, or taste. That helps you to be in the moment instead of dwelling on the past or the future. Or just do a mental walkthrough of a place you know well. Familiar but neutral imagery that can calm the brain. I'm Dr. Sanjay Gupta, helping you live a better life.
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1: John Strong with the call. World Cup on Fox. If you're wondering, hey, why are we playing United States World Cup highlights? I'm going to tell you in just a second, and then we'll get back to Tarek Skubal and the Los Angeles Dodgers. 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We told you last week that it felt like this was going to happen, and the reports were that this is very likely to happen. It is official. Just tweeted out from the United States soccer men's national team X account, Mauricio Pochettino, the Argentine manager, and United States Soccer have agreed on a new contract for Poch to continue as the United States head coach through the 2030 World Cup. So it is official. Mauricio Poch, at least for now, things can go wrong, but it looks like for now, Mauricio Pochettino will manage the United States in 4 years at the next World Cup. And this is A-plus for United States soccer. You couldn't have asked for a better... Well, I guess you could have said, well, Pep Guardiola is going to take the job, right? The former Barcelona and Manchester City and Bayern Munich manager. That might have been a little better. Like Pep Guardiola, like Jurgen Klopp just took the Germany job. Maybe that would have been better. Zinedine Zidane just took the France job. Maybe that would be better. But realistic options for the United States? This is a Grand Slam home run. It's an upper 90 howler. A golazo. It's awesome. It's tremendous. And I'll just reiterate the things I said after the United States got destroyed, got absolutely annihilated by Belgium and got knocked out of the World Cup. Because in the wake of that game, and look, they were terrible in that game. There's no defending it. They were bad. They looked unprepared. They didn't look ready. And Belgium destroyed them in that game. Also, for whatever it's worth, Belgium is the only team in the tournament to score on Spain. Belgium scored on Spain. And it took a late winner from Spain to advance past Belgium in the next round. Could you imagine if it had been Spain against the United States? So look, I understand, right? The World Cup didn't end the way we wanted it to for the United States. It didn't. You would have liked to have seen them at least be competitive against Belgium like they were in 2014, like they were against the Dutch 4 years ago in Qatar. But if you watch the United States play in the World Cup, and I did, I think you did as well, based on the TV ratings. You hopefully know that we have never seen in my lifetime, including 2002, when the United States beat Portugal, beat Mexico in the knockout stage, and almost got into extra time against a Germany club and a Germany team that went to the final and lost to Brazil. This is the best attacking football the United States have ever played. Ever. Ever. Christian Pulisic's going to be only 31 at the next World Cup. There are some stud young players on this team. And with Mauricio Pochettino set to lead the charge, we can have even more optimism heading into 2030 than we did heading into the 2026 World Cup. So good stuff from the United States. Mauricio Pochettino on for another 4 years coaching the men's national team. You Better You Bet on this Monday, Westwood One Sports, Nick Costos and you, the show presented by BetMGM. So the Toronto Blue Jays are in the midst of shuffling their pitching rotation around. We have some news as it concerns the Blue Jays pitching staff. Yesterday, trading Kevin Gausman to the Chicago Cubs for, apparently, and look, like I told you, I'm not Keith Law. I'm not going to break down, you know, like the FIP and the ex-woba of these prospects, but apparently it's a good haul. I don't know, that the Blue Jays got back for Kevin Gausman, who's in the final year of a five-year contract, in which he's been one of the best pitchers in baseball over that span. As crazy as that is to say. Well, moments ago, the Toronto Blue Jays acquiring right-hander Jose Soriano in a trade with the Los Angeles Angels of Anaheim, of North America, of planet Earth, of the Milky Way galaxy. The Blue Jays obviously falling as short as you could possibly fall of winning the World Series last year, losing Game 7 to the Los Angeles Dodgers. The Blue Jays, for what it's worth, are only 4.5 games out of the final wild card spot in the American League, traded their second-rated prospect for Soriano, got Jameson Taillon as well. It feels like the Blue Jays are half-heartedly trying to stay in the race here and contend in the American League, but I think we can all say, beyond a shadow of a doubt, a disappointing season for Toronto, and you feel bad for the great Blue Jays fans, and they are awesome, man. coming so close to winning the World Series last year, losing to the Dodgers, now 8 games under .500, 4.5 games out of the final wild card spot, and it feels like making deals almost just to make deals. And I understand trading Gausman, who's going to be a free agent, and you get something for him. I get it. And Jose Soriano has had good moments this season. Kind of feels like reshuffling deck chairs on the Titanic, what the Toronto Blue Jays are doing with these trades. So I wanted to get that into the show. Jose Soriano traded from the Angels to the Blue Jays, and the Blue Jays traded yesterday Kevin Gausman to the Chicago Cubs. We'll get to that move coming up in a little bit. But back to Tarik Skubal and the LA Dodgers for a few moments here. I don't know how you're not absolutely pissed off, crushed, if you're a Brewers fan or you're a Rays fan. So I did see some people over the last 24, 48 hours kind of bemoaning the return that the Tigers got, and Detroit now is just going to fade into anonymity for a while after trading Skubal. And you know, like last year, Game 5 against Seattle in the DS, game went like 105 innings. Detroit easily could have won that game, and who knows what happens from there, probably lose to Toronto, but just saying. Couple high-leverage spots for Detroit over the last couple of years, it doesn't go the Tigers' way, right? Tigers going to fade into that anonymity here. We'll see if any of these prospects turn out to be anything. Now, I have seen a lot of people say, how could this be the haul for Tarik Skubal? But the history of some of these deadline acquisitions of this vein, right? Whether we're talking CC Sabathia in 2008 going from the Indians to the Brewers, the then Cleveland Indians, right? For a rental. And Sabathia would sign with the Yankees that offseason and help pitch the Yankees to a World Series title in 2009. Whether it's Sabathia, whether it's David Price a couple times, what about Cliff Lee once upon a time? The return is generally not the greatest return ever in situations like this. So for me, this is less of like the Tigers wanted to hand that's just asinine. Like, or is there some grand conspiracy here? Like they want, like the owners want to force a lockout, so they're helping the Dodgers win the championship. I don't think it's that. I think what happens here is the Milwaukee, and I don't know what the reason is. I can speculate, but it is rampant speculation, and I could be way wrong. Is it possible that the Brewers assessed the situation and said, even with Skubal, we still can't beat the Dodgers? I'm not saying that happened. I don't know. But you're trying to run through, or I am trying to run through in my head, like, what are the reasons behind the Brewers and the Rays not going for it here? Where if you put Tarik Skubal on the Rays, they don't necessarily, like, waltz into the World Series. But, I mean, I'm a Yankee fan telling you this. Like, that's the type of thing that, like, I'm a Knicks fan. And I told you when the Sixers got LeBron, that's going to keep me up at night as a Knicks fan. In the same way Tarik Skubal goes to the Rays, I'm up at night. Are my Yankees going to make the World Series here? And if the Brewers had made this move, and like the Brewers, and maybe, you know, they look at the Sabathia trade, he didn't get them over the hump in 2008, despite him being tremendous. Maybe the Brewers felt they couldn't get it done. But I'll tell you what, would have been fun to find out. Because the Red Sox swept the Dodgers this weekend in Los Angeles. And as a result, the Milwaukee Brewers currently have the best record in the National League, a half game better than the Dodgers. Could you imagine an October 1-2 punch of Jacob Mizorowski and Tarik Skubal? Is that Randy Johnson, Curt Schilling? Is that what that could have been for the Milwaukee Brewers? And they didn't pull the trigger. And maybe the Dodgers offer was the best offer. It doesn't seem like this was an offer that couldn't be blown out of the water potentially, what the Dodgers traded to get Tarik Skubal. And this will piss people off, and I don't care, because I'm right. If there were such a thing, oh, this is going to make people really mad. It actually makes me a little mad because it's true. If there were such a thing as karma in Major League Baseball, the Dodgers will win the World Series again. If there were karma, the Dodgers wouldn't lose. They would win. Because they are doing everything possible to try and win. They made the big move. They went for it. Establishing themselves as the even bigger favorite. And I think that we will see, when we get to October, and the end of October, and we get to early November, I think we are all going to be saying, remember when Tarek Skubal got traded for this to the Dodgers? And there was the opportunity for so many teams to potentially get better at the deadline? The Brewers don't deserve... Well, and look, we still have time. It's 6 o'clock Eastern, a number of hours away. I would be livid if I were a Brewers fan. And I don't know, this is going to sound like I'm being an a-hole, whatever. I don't know how many Tampa Bay Rays fans there actually are. I'm not trying to be a jerk when I say that. If I were one, I'd be furious. I'd be furious. Because you go back to the World Series with Tarek Skubal. You just do. You go back to the World Series. And do I think Freddie Peralta, my opinion, so the Rays trade for Mets starter Freddie Peralta, formerly of the Brewers, who, of course, signs a big deal with the Mets and is absolutely terrible. Here's my guarantee for everybody as a New York sports fan. Do you remember when I told you on Thursday I was betting the White Sox against the Yankees because I know what happens in spots like this? Like, Yankees lose in mind-numbing fashion and extras the night before, they're going to lose the next game. In the same level of confidence I told you that, I will tell you this. Freddie Peralta is going to go to Tampa, and he's going to rediscover his form. Freddie Peralta is probably not a New York starting pitcher. And he'll probably go to Tampa, and he'll probably be really good. Right? So it's not that, like, that deal's terrible. It's just that, what do the kids call it? T-E-M-U, Temu, like the Walmart version of something, like the Kirkland version of something. I'm too old and washed up to get all these references. The Temu version, is it Temu? Temu? How do I pronounce it? Like the Kirkland version of Tarek. Here's Freddie Peralta. What? I don't dislike that move. But when you compare it to what they could have had, man, I don't know how you defend it. Take a quick break. And on the other side, some of the other deals that did happen this weekend in Major League Baseball, including my Yankees acquiring slugging infielder Luis Garcia from the Washington Nationals, how I feel about that deal, and more coming up next on this Monday.
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14: Back in 2019, I made a documentary for HBO called One Nation Under Stress. And what was true then is still true now. Money and financial problems are consistently ranked as the number one cause of stress in the United States. And a brand new study out of the Mayo Clinic found that worrying about money may age the heart even faster than traditional risk factors. Unlike an acute stressor, such as a short-term work deadline or a brief illness, financial strain is often chronic and ongoing. And because money affects so many aspects of daily life, financial stress can be difficult to escape. Even so, financial stress does not mean you're doomed. It just means you need to double down on the things you know are good for heart health: diet, exercise, sleep, and of course, not smoking. I'm Dr. Sanjay Gupta, helping you live a better life.
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1: 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Okay, breaking news in Major League Baseball today on trade deadline day. The Philadelphia Phillies have acquired San Francisco Giants second baseman Luis Arraez. So Arraez goes from San Francisco to Philadelphia, where he will presumably be the leadoff hitter for the Phillies. Trey Turner has, by and large, been the leadoff hitter this year for Philly. He has been miserable. Miserable. And I think pretty clearly is not like the future at shortstop for the Phillies, although his contract is untradeable. Kind of like the Joel Embiid of Philadelphia baseball, for Philadelphia basketball. Not as good as Embiid when Embiid plays. So Arraez gets on base. Now, I think people that are deep in the weeds on baseball analytics may not love Arias, who always has a high batting average, has won some batting titles, hitting .324 this year. Doesn't have a ton of power. But for a Phillies team that desperately needs someone at the top of the lineup that can get on base, this offense needs a jolt. Bryce Harper told you that earlier this week and then got into like a quasi war of words with Don Mattingly. Some are questioning like Bryce Harper's future in Philadelphia beyond this season. So the Phillies are trying to push here to have an October run, and the San Francisco Giants had to do this, right? Arias is going to be a free agent at the end of the season, going to walk, so you get something for Arias. I don't know what prospects they traded. Doesn't really matter. None of us know who they are. Who cares? Luis Arias going to the Philadelphia Phillies. He'll presumably play second and will bat leadoff. I like this move a lot for Dave Dombrowski and the Philadelphia Phillies. Okay, back to the Yankees, who trade for Nationals infielder and New York native. I love that. Luis Garcia. He's got 23 homers this season, leading the National League in slugging percentage. Not bad for four pitchers. Now, I generally am pessimistic, I would say, and I lean towards negativity as it regards my favorite baseball team, the New York Yankees. I don't think there's much to be negative about. I really like this deal for my Bronx Bombers. And the funny thing about this deal, and I'm curious if you agree, you, the big sports fan consuming the show, to me, is this a move for October? Of course. Of course. But to me, this almost feels more like a move for August and September for the Yankees than it does for October. The Yankees desperately need offense right now, with Aaron Judge out, with Giancarlo Stanton out, and with Cody Bellinger out. And now bringing in Garcia, and I'll just say this. Garcia's played second in his career. He is a defensive liability. You cannot play him at second base in the postseason. Like, the Yankees have done this in the past with shoddy defenses. We worked out in the World Series a couple years ago against the Dodgers, when they basically, they needed Tom Emanski to teach them the basics of how to field the baseball in game five of that World Series a couple years ago. So my sense is that Garcia, and it's a good problem for the Yankees to have, right? Because when Stanton comes back, he's going to DH. Then what do you do with Ben Rice? Then what happens with Paul Goldschmidt? Then what happens with Luis Garcia? Do you try Garcia at second and play Jazz Chisholm at third? I don't know if that's the best option, but that's a problem down the line when hopefully the Yankees get their guys back, led by Aaron Judge, of course, get them back healthy. This, though, is a trade for the Yankees for now. Hold up, try and catch the Rays atop the AL East, and at worst, hold on to the top spot in the American League wild card race. Now, David Bednar closed out the Cubs yesterday. Yankees took 2 of 3 in Wrigley from the Cubs. And David Bednar hasn't blown a save since like 2.5 months ago against Tyrone Taylor and the Mets. So Bednar has been really good. Teams can always use bullpen help. Doesn't feel like at this point, we have time, but it feels like the Padres are going to hold on to Mason Miller. We'll see what the Yankees do as a pivot to try and acquire a bullpen arm. But I'm expecting the Yankees to do something in between now and 6 o'clock Eastern that is less of a trade for August and September and more of a trade for October. And my best guess right now, looking at the balance of power in the American League, and things can change in between now and 6, right? That'll change the way I come on the air tomorrow and handicap the American League for you. As it stands right now, I do think the Yankees will represent the American League in the World Series. To be clear, I think that is more a function of the AL not being great this year than it is the Yankees being great, and I expect the Yankees to get waxed by whoever they play in the World Series if and when they get there. Love this trade for Luis Garcia, but Brian Cashman has more work to do before 6 o'clock Eastern time. Hour one done, hour two for you. Coming up on the other side, we got to talk Red Sox, we're going to talk Chicago Cubs, the Chicago White Sox as well, some National Football League with the Texans, the Cowboys, and the Jaguars as well. Coming up next on You Better You Bet.
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14: Back in 2019, I made a documentary for HBO called One Nation Under Stress. And what was true then is still true now. Money and financial problems are consistently ranked as the number one cause of stress in the United States. And a brand new study out of the Mayo Clinic found that worrying about money may age the heart even faster than traditional risk factors. Unlike an acute stressor, such as a short-term work deadline or a brief illness, financial strain is often chronic and ongoing. And because money affects so many aspects of daily life, financial stress can be difficult to escape. Even so, financial stress does not mean you're doomed. Just means you need to double down on the things you know are good for heart health: diet, exercise, sleep, and of course, not smoking. I'm Dr. Sanjay Gupta, helping you live a better life.
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30: Sacramento last night with one of the sweetest wins in a while. They trail by a run in the eighth, but Willier Abreu homers, and then Wilson Contreras hits the first pitch he sees from Edwin Molina for another homer. Back-to-back shots give the Sox a 5-4 lead and victory over the A's. The Sox have now won 4 of 5 and are in L.A. tonight to face the world champion Dodgers. Ranger Suarez gets the start. NBA star Kawhi Leonard's investment in the Rhode Island FC soccer team became national news on Thursday. Leonard and the Clippers remain under investigation by the NBA for off-the-book investments made on Leonard's behalf. The NBA certainly will look into this Rhode Island deal as well. PC basketball coach Brian Hodgson said Thursday that he feels Dink Pate should be cleared by the NCAA and granted eligibility for this coming
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30: season.
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4: The magnificent Sports Monday edition of You Better You Bet rolls on. Nick Costos, our crew, minus our executive producer, Bill Zimmerman, who lives out on Long Island in New York. Yeah, ridiculous storms going on right now in New York City. I think throughout the Northeast, everybody stay safe. Flash flood warnings. I walked out of my house at 6 a.m. this morning to drive to the office to do the show, and it was pouring. Not used to getting absolutely soaked at 6 a.m., but that's what happened today. So hope everybody has power locally here in the Northeast area, in the New York City area. And again, like flash flooding and all that good stuff. So hope everybody stays safe out in this ridiculous... I can hear it right now. You don't hear it on the air, thankfully, but the rain is battering this building I'm in right now. So hope everybody is staying safe. Love the first hour of the show today. I'm biased. I usually do love it. And if I didn't, I'd never tell you. So much on the Dodgers trading for Tarik Skubal, why I think the Dodgers are going to win the World Series this year, going to three-peat. Skubal, Yamamoto, Otani, Snell, Glasnow, silly, silly. And you're not angry at the Dodgers. You're jealous of the Dodgers. Now, I am man enough to admit it, that I'm jealous of them. I'm green with envy at Dodger Blue. They are the most well-run and the model franchise in all of professional sports. Baseball, hockey, basketball, football, the Dodgers, a number one, king of the hill, top of the list. These little town blues, they're the best. They're the best. They are capitalism distilled down into a sports organization. The ruthless pursuit of making money, but with the knowledge that winning helps make money. They do everything possible to win. They've got a loaded farm system. They are perfection. And I'm jealous. And I'm jealous. And you know what? I'll do this here. I want to get this into the show today. And I did, you know, you should be following me on social media at the Costos, T-H-E-K-O-S-T-O-S. Posted this video yesterday morning. It was a Yankees theme video. And it's done very well on social media. Because I think a lot of Yankees fans, it resonates with them, right? No one wants to hear, okay, I get it. Like, everyone hates the Yankees. I understand. I'll just say, as a Yankee fan, because I am one, lifelong, diehard, love my team. This used to be my team. The Yankees used to be the evil empire. Now it's the Dodgers. And I miss the old Yankees. I miss the George Steinbrenner New York Yankees. The evil empire New York Yankees. That would go out and try and trade for Tarik Skubal and then try and get Luis Arias. Do everything they can to win a World Series championship. Now, the Yankees and Hal Steinbrenner, trust fund baby, way more concerned with not paying the luxury tax than they are with winning World Series championships. And it makes me sick as a Yankee fan. I'm angry at the Yankees, but I'm not angry at the Dodgers. I'm jealous of the LA Dodgers. We talked about the Yankees' acquisition of Luis Garcia, why I like it. Gave you a couple pieces of breaking news. The Phillies trading for Luis Arias, second baseman from the San Francisco Giants. Arias will bat leadoff, presumably, for the Phillies. And Trey Turner will get bumped down the lineup, which absolutely needs to happen. And the Blue Jays replacing Kevin Gausman in their rotation, traded to the Cubs over the weekend with Angel starter Jose Soriano. We'll talk some Cubs coming up in a little bit. We'll talk about the Boston Red Sox, who swept the Dodgers this weekend in L.A. Next segment here on the show, my friend Sal Licata will join to talk some baseball later this hour. But while we have the opportunity here, oh, and also we got into Mauricio Pochettino re-signing with the United States men's national team. He will coach USA through the 2030 World Cup, A-plus on that transaction by the United States. Let's talk some NFL now. So baseball trade deadline's going to come and go. Scoob will presumably the biggest piece of news, the biggest domino to fall. So my sense is that tomorrow on the show, we're going to do, I don't know, 70% NFL probably. This happens to be a day where we do a lot of baseball. So let's get some National Football League into the show now with training camps obviously in full swing. Couple topics I'd like to hit. I started the show saying that I feel like you are probably, I'm not, and I would be honest and tell you if I were, but my sense is that you are probably sleeping right now on the AFC South as a division. Now, I don't like the Tennessee Titans this year because Robert Saleh's the coach and Brian Daboll's calling the plays on offense. I'm not falling for it with the Tennessee Titans. I think the Colts have a tremendous range of outcomes here where they could win 12 games and I don't know if I'd be floored, or win 5 games and I don't know if I'd be floored. So let's leave those two teams alone for a second, Indy and Tennessee, although I don't think Tennessee has high upside. I am acknowledging the Colts do. I want to leave those two teams to the side for a moment. And I want to discuss the way the betting market has it, and I think the betting market's right. The top two teams in the AFC South, the Houston Texans, plus 120 at BetMGM to win the division, and the Jacksonville Jaguars, the reigning defending AFC South champions, are at plus 210. Over the weekend, the Houston Texans, this is like a juicy bit of storytelling, right? 12 years after the Texans made Jadeveon Clowney the first overall pick of the 2014 draft, maybe should have picked Aaron Donald. Just saying. Anyway, Texans took Jadeveon Clowney first overall in 2014. Jadeveon Clowney, who lives in Houston, has signed a one-year deal with the Houston Texans. The thought was going to be, at the end of last week, Clowney visited with the Cleveland Browns, and Browns general manager Andrew Berry had hoped to get a deal done with Jadeveon Clowney. Remember, we addressed that at the end of the week. Clowney, 8.5 sacks last year for the Dallas Cowboys. So look, like, he's not what he was at South Carolina, obviously, but he still got it. Like, Clowney still got it to a degree as a rotational pass rusher. He says the decision was not about money and that this was an, quote, easy decision for him. So I think we can infer from that he took less money to go to Houston than he would have to sign with the Cleveland Browns. Now, why would he do that? Because he wants to win a championship. And the one hole that you might have been able to poke, and I actually don't think it's a hole, but maybe you could have said so. The one hole on the Houston Texans defense could have been depth at edge rusher, right? Now, you know, look what happened to Green Bay with Micah Parsons out. Like, you lose one of the best edge rushers in the league, like, your defense is going to get worse. So what if something happens to Will Anderson? What if something happens to Danielle Hunter? Not that Clowney is as good as either of them. He is not, but he's capable, right? Like, way better than most teams could bring off the bench to rush the passer. The Texans' defense is unassailable. If it stays healthy, it's going to be in the, like, you could say Philly, you could say Seattle, you could say Denver. There are other teams that you could bring up to have the best defense in the league. The Texans, for me, are at the top of the list. You can talk about regression and say, well, they can't possibly be as good as they were last year. Really? Why not? Do you see who the players are? Very well coached. Will Anderson, I think, is going to be the defensive player of the year this year in the National Football League. The defense is sick. Sick. Ridiculously good. So with Houston, it's all going to come down, of course, to C.J. Stroud on offense. And I will continue to beat this drum as it concerns the Houston Texans. I'm not asking. Remember we had Warren Moon on the show last week? I don't need C.J. Stroud to be 1993 Warren Moon, like Moon was for the Oilers. I don't need that. I don't even need C.J. Stroud to be what he was his rookie year, a couple of years ago, when he set the league on fire and the Texans went to the divisional rounds of the postseason. I don't even need that to happen. What I need, and you need, and Texans fans need, and Texans bettors need, and the Houston Texans themselves need, what they need, and we need, is average play from C.J. Stroud. Can he be average? and have moments where, moments of brilliance, which we know he's got in him because we've seen it before. That's all they need. And they can go to the Super Bowl. And they'll win the AFC South, even if I'll get to Jacksonville in a second, and I think Jacksonville's going to be good again. They'll win the AFC South. I think they could win like 13 games. They're going to beat Buffalo in week one. A banger of a week one game, by the way, Buffalo at Houston. And I wouldn't be shocked if we get to Super Bowl 61, February in Los Angeles, and the Houston Texans are representing the AFC. Can C.J. Stroud just be average? Can the offensive line, this remade, reshaped offensive line, just be average? The Texans can be a Super Bowl team if that is the case. As for the Jacksonville Jaguars, and I mean this, I think it's a really fun debate and conversation as to which team's actually better of the two. Because while there are questions about C.J. Stroud, there are no questions about Trevor Lawrence. The questions about Trevor Lawrence are not like, is he a franchise quarterback? Like, there are legitimate questions about C.J. Stroud in that regard, and I acknowledge that, right? The questions about Trevor Lawrence are, can he ever ascend to that level, like the rarefied air occupied by like Mahomes or Burrow, Allen, Lamar, and others? Can he get to that level? But he's a damn good quarterback. Liam Cohen, year two, stud offensive coach and play caller. And obviously he did a great job last year as the head coach of the Jacksonville Jaguars. And this offense, now I think Houston's better because I think Houston's defense will overwhelm Jacksonville's offensive line, and I'll take a great defense over a great offense, but I'm just saying, the Jaguars don't have to play the Texans 17 times. They have to play them twice. This Jaguars offense has the ability to be the number one offense in the NFL this year. It's in the range of outcomes. Can the offensive line hold up against the best pass rushes? If it can, they're going to score a billion points. You don't have to read the training camp reports, because I do. I read all, I'm obsessed with it. I listen to podcasts, I read everything, I watch everything, right? So it's possible, how about this as a thought exercise? Think about Jacksonville Jaguars receivers for a second. Just think about their receivers and who comes to mind. Do you know who, reportedly, and from everything that I can gather from people that I know that are close to the situation, who the best Jaguars receiver has been at training camp? Do you know who it is? Now, when I ask the question, name Jaguars receivers, I'll bet you went to Brian Thomas, first round pick a couple years ago. Maybe you went to Jacoby Myers, who they traded for last year. Maybe you even went to Travis Hunter, second pick of the draft last year, right? None of those guys. It's Parker Washington. Parker Washington, who has been, by all accounts, like unguardable at training camp. BTJ, by all accounts, is going to have an awesome third season after a sophomore slump last year. Jacoby Myers is dependable. And I want everybody, I don't care. Don't do it if you don't want to. But if you want to, Google at some point today, Travis Hunter training camp this weekend, and read the reports from what Travis Hunter did at Jaguars training camp this weekend, that he starred not just on offense, but also on defense. And find a video or pictures of Travis Hunter this weekend doing media interviews. He's jacked. He looks like he put on 15 or 20 pounds of muscle. Like, look at the pictures. It's a big deal. Because Travis Hunter, if you recall, coming out of college, was not just thought to be a potential generational cornerback prospect, but a spectacular wide receiver prospect as well. And remember before he got hurt in London against the Rams, had his best game catching the ball. BTJ, Travis Hunter, Jacoby Myers, and maybe the best of the bunch is actually Parker Washington. Plus the tight ends, including two they drafted, Nate Borkercher being the first one, with Brenton Strange, doctor's son. This offense is going to cook. Now I'll take the Texans over the Jags in the AFC South. But as it stands, I'm going to have to leave at least one awesome team out of the playoffs in the AFC. I'm leaning towards both the Texans and the Jags making the postseason this year. You better, you bet on this Monday. Nick Costos and you, Westwood One Sports. Last NFL note, we'll try and do Ricky Pearsall and Deebo Samuel a little later in the show as well. But I need to get this in today. I've spent a lot of time this offseason talking about my optimism in the Dallas Cowboys. Christian Parker going to run the defense. Sal Palantonio's on the show a couple months ago telling me and you that Christian Parker could be a future head coach. Caleb Downs, Malachi Lawrence in the draft. Pretty awesome. You have Rashawn Gary, full season of Quentin Williams. George Pickens is back. The offense should cook. I like Shadi as a head coach. I do think that there is some cause for concern right now with the Dallas Cowboys. And it is a very specific cause for concern. And I am concerned about it as someone that's been beating the drum for the Cowboys this offseason. The concern lies at offensive tackle. Terrence Steele is the incumbent at right tackle. Now, Terrence Steele is an excellent run blocker, but not the best pass blocker. Brandon Thorne, who writes for Establish the Run, does offense, and one of the most respected line analysts when it comes to the National Football League, has said this about Terrence Steele, right? So I'm not going to lie and tell you I'm grinding the film. But I read what a lot of experts say and listen to what a lot of experts say. And Terrence Steele is not the best pass blocker. Okay. Now let's look at left tackle, where Tyler Guyton, former first-round pick, right, is presumed to be the left tackle. The Dallas Cowboys are currently undergoing right now at training camp an open competition for the left tackle spot. Does that sound good to anybody? Does that sound like what you want? As Tyler Guyton competes with Nate Thomas and rookie Drew Shelton to start at left tackle? Now, maybe you want to say, well, you know, they're just trying to kick the young kid in the ass. What would be better? Having to kick the young kid in the ass or have the young kid be the guy at left tackle, protecting the blind side of the franchise quarterback, Dak Prescott? The Dallas Cowboys open the NFL season this year at the New York Football Giants on Sunday night, September 13th. Do I think the Cowboys are better than the Giants? Yes, I do. But it doesn't take that much of an imagination to picture a game where the tackles, even if Guyton wins the left tackle job, this is not exactly a vote of confidence in him to have an open competition at training camp for his job, where the left tackle struggles and the right tackle struggles in pass protection. Here's Brian Burns. Here's Abdul Carter. Here's Kayvon Thibodeau. Here's Arvell Reese. I'm starting to have second thoughts about my opinion on that game with my Giants hosting the Dallas Cowboys. On the other side, we'll talk about Ricky Pearce all out for the season for the San Francisco 49ers and meet the new replacement, same as the old wide receiver in San Francisco, and more analysis of some trades we saw this weekend in Major League Baseball, including Kevin Gausman to the Chicago Cubs, right after this on Westwood One Sports.
2: Bears QB Caleb Williams is generating a ton of hype. Coach Ben Johnson, are you worried?
5: He's used to handling a lot of attention, so I'm not worried about that.
2: Is it all too much too soon for the Madden cover star? Westwood One Sports.
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14: Now seems as good a time as any to remind you, you don't always have to take healthy habits to the extreme. Not only are you unlikely to stick with something that's difficult, even if you can keep it up, it's probably going to be to the detriment of something else. And chances are that something else is more important. So if you're on a quest to improve your health, I promise the basics are going to take you much further. I'm talking about diet, try and be as plant-based as possible, exercise, meaning multiple rounds of cardio and strength training, and sleep. For most people, 7 to 9 hours a night. I'd like to think of these things as sort of a three-legged stool, right? If you're not doing any one of them, it's really hard to keep balanced with the others. The key here is you don't have to strive for perfection. Doing anything is going to be better than nothing. I'm Dr. Sanjay Gupta, helping you live a better life.
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0: Little pop to Debo. 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That'll go down as a touchdown pass.
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3: Joe Buck on the call. That was Debo Samuel's last touchdown as a San Francisco 49er. Smart money says Debo will have at least one more this season. Because in case you missed it over the weekend, you can always tell people that play Dynasty Fantasy Football when just like, hey, I saw news like 5 minutes ago in real time. Dalton Kincaid limps out of Bills practice. Just like, again, here we go again. It's the same thing every year. Ricky Pierce all out for the season for the Niners. And look, I'm just being real. I play a ton of Dynasty Fantasy Football. I have Ricky Pierce all in many leagues. I'm not thrilled with this development. Obviously, you feel for the young man first and foremost. I know that, just trying to inject a little humor into the proceedings as someone who loves this stuff, right? Pearsall's out for the year for the 49ers, and it has been a star-crossed NFL career thus far for him. So San Francisco, after placing Pearsall on

0: So Bears safety Kobe Bryant carted off practice. Remember, he's a free agent acquisition for the Chicago Bears. They lost Kevin Byard to the New England Patriots. So this is very bad for the Chicago Bears if Kobe Bryant's going to be out for a significant period of time. A big deal. After, obviously, he's on the Seahawks, helps them win a Super Bowl, comes over to play safety along with Dylan Thienemann for Chicago, carted out of practice this morning for the Bears. Terrible news for Chicago. Now, Shamar Stewart, remember last week we were talking like Shamar Stewart was out for the year? It turns out he's out only 8 weeks, despite looking like he had like snapped his leg in half. So Kobe Bryant could be fine, but wanted to get that news into the show. The Bears defense is not exactly its calling card. Might have lost Kobe Bryant for a period of time. We'll bring you more information when we get it. Friend of the show, Sal Licata, will join us in a few minutes. But before that, a couple other Major League Baseball takes for you in rapid fire fashion. The Chicago Cubs dealing for a Blue Jay starter, Kevin Gausman. I like this move for Chicago. Now, Gausman, if you just look at his record this year and look at his stats, obviously he has not been great. But worth noting, he has pitched better as of late for the Chicago Cubs. He's been better as of late for the Chicago, for the Toronto Blue Jays, excuse me, now going to pitch for Chicago. And the Cubs, who have suffered so many injuries to their pitching staff this year, getting a little healthier as we approach the end of the season. I like this, and a proven postseason performer in Kevin Gausman for Chicago. The Chicago White Sox trading for Seattle Mariners starter Luis Castillo. Sir Anthony Dominguez, part of a package that goes to the Mariners for Luis Castillo. Castillo going to be the fourth starter for Chicago, going to eat some innings, might make the postseason rotation. Dominguez failed as White Sox closer. The White Sox should not be done as we approach the deadline. Catcher and closer, a bullpen arm and a catcher, I think important positions for the White Sox to be targeting as we approach 6 o'clock Eastern. And my last note would be on the Boston Red Sox, who sweep the Dodgers this weekend and have won 15 of 16 on the road for the first time in franchise history since the Ted Williams-led 1939 team that lost in the World Series. The offense is mashing. The pitching has been very good. Garrett Crochet could be back before the end of the year. We'll see about Roman Anthony. This American League is not good compared to what it typically is. It is not. I know they traded for Curtis Meade, and it's unfortunate that he got hurt, and they traded like a pitcher already in Connolly early to make it happen. If I'm Craig Breslow, and I'm the Boston Red Sox, if I'm a Red Sox fan, you got to go out and you got to do something today. You got to push some chips in here, because the potential is there for the Red Sox to win a bad American League this year. And with the way they've been playing and swinging the bats, just bash the Dodgers this weekend in L.A., it would be a baseball crime if the Red Sox didn't go for it this year. We'll take a break. And coming up next, we'll wrap about all things Major League Baseball. I'm going to ask my friend Sal Licata of the Sal Licata Show if the Dodgers are ruining the sport. Sal Licata joins me next here on You Better You Bet.
1: 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Who will be on the move? We're on top of the trades and what they mean on Westwood One Sports.
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11: If you're looking to get stronger, you don't necessarily need a bunch of heavy weights to do that, at least not to start. Body weight workouts, when you do them the right way, can be really effective. Strength and conditioning specialist Dana Santis told us, with body weight training, you create progressive overload by changing joint angles, adding instability, or choosing more challenging variations of the same exercise. Two other factors driving progressive overload are time under tension and muscular fatigue. That means the amount of time your muscles are engaged during a movement, the slower the movement, the harder it will be until you reach the point where you can't do another rep with good form. You want to stop before you collapse. Also, remember this, pay attention to your breath. So important. Breathe out when you exert force. I'm Dr. Sanjay Gupta, helping you live a better life.
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1: Joe Davis, Kendrick Lamar, and DJ Mustard. 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Joining us now on the show, one of my absolute favorites, one of the best sports talkers in the country. It's great to have him hosting You Better You Bet. Was it last week or 2 weeks ago? I don't know. Summer flies by. Good friend of the show, good friend of mine, and host of the Sal Licata Show that you can find. Podcast forum, YouTube, doing great work with our friend John Yastrzemski as well for a sports book I can't mention on the air, but a former friend of mine, that sports book, the great Sal Licata on Twitter at Sal_Licata. Welcome back to the show, buddy. How's it going?
2: What a freaking intro that was. Hey, by the way, how do I get paid? I got to invoice somebody for that show that we did a couple of weeks ago, so maybe we could figure that out later.
1: All I can tell you is that it's not me. You can text me about the stuff we normally text about. Don't ask me about the money, though. I got nothing to do with the money.
2: No, I'm just kidding. I love hanging out with you, and it was fun to fill in for you. So what's going on? What do you want to discuss today? I need you to come on my show, by the way, soon, so we can talk some NFL, because I hear your voice, and I'm like, ooh, yeah, football season, here we go. Nobody does it better than you, so I'm ready to go in a couple of weeks. I want you on my show.
1: I led the show with it today, just like I led with Scoobal, but before I led with Scoobal, do you realize we have football? There's a game on Thursday night, the Hall of Fame game with the Cardinals and the Panthers. We'll talk about that more coming up this week. But the reason why, and I think our audience knows you at this point, right? And obviously people in the New York metropolitan area know you as well. Sal is a bigger baseball fan than me. Like, I love baseball. I would say Sal loves Major League Baseball. Maybe the biggest baseball fan I've ever known in my life. So a lot of people, Sal, are up in arms over the Dodgers trade for Scoobal. Dodgers are ruining baseball. As someone who like is obsessed with baseball in a way, like I'm not at that. I love it more than the average person, but you are even above me. Where do you come down on this, the idea that the Dodgers are ruining baseball with this Tarek Scoobal trade?
2: I think the Dodgers are making everybody else look bad. So I could hate the Dodgers and not want to root for the Dodgers and not like the Dodgers, but I respect what they're doing. As a matter of fact, I wish that others would do what they are doing, in particular the two teams in New York. And the only reason why I say that, not only because I love New York and I'm, you know, a Met fan, but even want to see the Yankees have success, it's because there aren't many teams that can compete with the Dodgers at that level. The Yankees are one. The Mets would, but the Mets are miles behind being competitive. They can't go head to head with the big bad Dodgers. They can financially, but I'm talking about trying to win. I thought the Yankees should have been more aggressive at this deadline and hammering a strength and going to get a guy like Tarek Skubal. Why? Because as the Dodgers correctly said, they identify, like their strategy, get this, Nick, their strategy was to identify the impact player or players, in this case, player, and then go get him. Like, what? Isn't that what everybody should be doing? Hey, here's the best player available on the market. We're the best team. We want to be even better. Let's go get him. Why mess around? And I want to use another word, but I know we're on radio. Why mess around with other lesser players when we can just go get the best? How did the Yankees not up? Dude, you're a Yankee fan. They used to do that all the time. They've been lapped a million times over by the Dodgers. So to me, it's not the Dodgers. It's everybody else that's the problem, not wanting it as much as the Dodgers do.
1: And you know, for the people, and I think you can speak to this, right? For people that are like criticizing the return that the Tigers got in the trade for Scoobal, this kind of seems to be like when pitchers of this ilk get traded that are like rentals, and look, the Dodgers could sign Scoobal to an extension. This kind of seems to be like the general return if we go back to Cliff Lee, Sabathia going from the then Indians to the Milwaukee Brewers, David Price. Like, we've seen this happen in the past. So if that's true, Sal, let's leave the Yankees to the side for a moment. I don't want to, but let's do it. Why in the world would the Milwaukee Brewers or the Tampa Bay Rays not try and beat this offer? Like, what the hell happened that the Dodgers were the team that ultimately consummated this for a bunch of prospects that I think people way smarter than me are saying this is not the greatest haul of all time?
2: Right, but we really don't know. First of all, nobody knows. The teams themselves have no idea about these prospects, okay? It is the biggest gamble, period. It's like, okay, this guy's ranked this way. Come on, give me a break. Nobody knows. Then the other thing would be is beauty is in the eye of the beholder. If you're the Tigers and you identify the players on the Dodgers that you want specifically, even if the Brewers come with a better package or whoever, Yankees, Rays, it doesn't matter. Like, the Brewers could say, hey, we'll give you these six guys instead of their four. But maybe you like one of those four from the Dodgers better. I'm assuming that's how it would operate. Otherwise, it doesn't make any sense. So if I'm the Brewers, like, do they just get to a point where it's like, we're not comfortable giving that? And then the Tigers just say, well, the Dodgers gave us more. I would tend to think that it's more about the Tigers having a familiarity with the Dodgers system, because maybe they were talking about this even preseason, and identifying certain players within that system that they wanted more. And I'm not so sure that Milwaukee or Tampa could have blown them out of the water. But again, I don't know. It's not like I know every farm system. I'm just trying to use a little common sense and logic, because otherwise there is no excuse. The Brewers should be doing whatever it takes. The Brewers should be begging them. Oh, you
1: like
2: want?
1: You're not going to take us? Right? Yeah, well, they blew it, right? Because I mean, look. If you put let's say the Brewers had made this deal, and it's Jacob Mizorowski and Skubal as the 1-2 punch.
2: Yeah.
1: Is that like Randy Johnson, Curt Schilling? Where if the Brewers had made that deal, would you have picked the Brewers to beat the Dodgers potentially in the NLCS? I just don't understand how you let an opportunity like this slip away if you're Milwaukee, and like, maybe I'm missing something here with the Brewers.
2: If their fear was because it was only a 2-month rental, then that is absolutely foolish, and that is why teams that lose the way the Brewers do, and when
1: right.
2: I say lose, like,
1: or why the Dodgers like win,
2: correct?
1: Why the Dodgers win?
2: You can't operate like that, and then you sit back there and you kick yourself, thinking like, not only did you not get the player to get better, they got better. The team that you were looking to beat, they got better.
1: If I were to line up,
2: it's why I wanted the Yankees to get him, but you could put obviously the Brewers in this position. If I were to line up that rotation where you go with the Miz and Skubal, that's your best shot to beat the Dodgers. Those guys as a 1-2 punch, everybody else in that lineup, whatever. But you're going to have an advantage with game one and game two. At the very least, you're on par with the Dodgers, maybe even better than the Dodgers. If the Yankees added Skubal, Schlittler, Skubal, Cole, Fried, that is better than the Dodgers rotation. If you face them in the World Series, now you have one up on them in your rotation. Where else are you getting better? You couldn't. So for the Brewers, the Yankees, I really think a missed opportunity. And then not only did they not get him, he goes to the team you were trying to close the gap with. It's ridiculous.
1: You just made me so sick to my stomach, because you're 100% right as the Yankees are concerned. We'll talk about the Yankees trade for Luis Garcia in a second, but just for the Dodgers, I said at the start of the show, and it's funny, right? You know, you're a huge baseball fan and like a baseball historian. We're probably, not definitely, but probably going to say in the long, illustrious, storied history of the Brooklyn LA Dodgers that this is going to be the greatest run they've ever had if they complete this and win 3 straight World Series championships, first time since the Yankees did it. I forget who they beat for the third one in 2000. We can leave that question for another time, though, Sal.
2: Oh,
1: but as we now,
2: yeah,
1: Sal's a Mets fan, sorry. But as we kind of like play this out here, who's beating them?
2: No, don't you just think it's like law of averages? I don't think you could pick a team to say that, well, I think this team is better on paper. Nobody. Nobody in any division, any league is better than the Dodgers.
1: But
2: other
1: boring
2: than,
1: health,
2: like
1: if they're healthy, who's
2: okay?
1: How's it happening?
2: But the counter would be they almost got beat in 5 by the Padres 2 years ago. They almost got beat by the Blue Jays last year in the World Series. So now I know almost doesn't count in baseball, but it's not like there's some juggernaut that's, you know, they're not, it's not like they're the Knicks running through the NBA Eastern Conference.
1: That. I love that. We've got to take the opportunity now while we can, as Knicks fans, to do that.
2: Knicks breaking out the brooms left and right. Oh, big bad whammy in the Spurs. All right, they got a game. Wow, you tip your cap. It's not like they run through like a juggernaut through the NBA playoffs. So the Dodgers haven't done that. So that just makes me think law of averages in sport. We've seen this before, whatever sport it is. Even the most dominant teams don't dominate. So, but outside of that, logically speaking, practically speaking, analytically speaking, no. I mean, the Dodgers should win every series probably by a wide margin.
1: Like, I'm being serious. I guess anything can happen in a short series. Scooble. Yeah, dude.
2: Right.
1: Yamamoto.
2: Right.
1: Ohtani. Snell. Glass. This is preposterous.
2: Yeah, and they're going to be, it's one after another. Like, obviously, it's not, well, who's in the bullpen? Well, I mean, not only do they have loaded guy potentially, you know, if Diaz comes back and he looks apart, or they use one of those guys you just mentioned, just like they did last year.
1: Here's Tarik Skubal out of the bullpen.
2: Yeah,
1: are you kidding?
2: Yeah,
1: Yamamoto out of the bullpen. Are you kidding here? It's absolutely ridiculous. You bet on a Monday. Nick Costos joined by my friend, Sal Licata, here on the program. So, maybe this is a weak spot of mine as a talk show host, someone that talks about sports for a living. I have not spent a lot of time, and maybe I should. I'm admitting I'm saying that, right? I am not thinking about 2027 in Major League Baseball. I like to think about games, like what's about to happen right now. What are you expecting in terms of a lockout? And is this Tarik Skubal news you think going to impact this and maybe make it more likely that there is a lockout and we'll lose games next season?
2: I was just talking with JJ before. Like, he's like, oh, I'm convinced that this is a conspiracy thing and the Tigers purposely traded Skubal to the Dodgers.
1: So JJ, come on, JJ.
2: Yeah, I'm like, bro.
1: Yeah. I love JJ come on, just man. Like you do. Come on, JJ.
2: I know, same thing. And I'm more with you, Nick. Like, I don't want to, dude. Even BT, my former radio partner, like talking about things last year, like, oh, it's going to be a lockout. I'm like, bro, like, I can't worry about 2027. Let's focus on the games now. I want to watch the games and enjoy the stuff now. I'm not worried about the lockout. But as we get closer to the end of the season and moves like this start to happen, I don't think that the Skubal move is going to change anything. The sport was probably headed for a lockout regardless. Come December or whenever they lock out, there's going to be, like, you've read the news. I don't pay attention to it, but I see the news about where we're at with the CBA and where the owners are at and where the players are at. Like, the owners want a salary cap. That's just not happening. The players aren't going to budge and give a cap. So I am anticipating, based on everything that I've heard, it seems like we are clearly headed for a lockout, which was before the Tigers and thought about trading Skubal to the Dodgers. So I would anticipate a lockout. I'm hoping that we don't miss any games. I think it would be horrible for the sport of baseball, who's finally starting to get some juice back a little bit and have fans behind them. I'll tell you this, if I didn't do this for a living, I'd be out. If they broke my heart in 94 with a strike.
1: You wouldn't.
2: No, if not for doing this for a living, dude, like how many times
1: somebody I know you. My opinion, look, I'm not you to say this 100%. I think you, like, love and hate are sides of the same coin. I think because you love it so much, you would be so angry if it happened, but I think you'd be back. Did you love it too much?
2: Maybe this is me telling myself, like, you wish you could be out, and I want to be out.
1: You'll never be out. That's okay.
2: But dude, here's the problem with baseball. Well, we love sports, right? So ultimately, we'll never be out. But how many times are they going to spit in your face before you realize, dude, I can't do this anymore? Like, they're all greedy pigs. The players make $1 billion. The owners have billions of dollars. Like, stop screwing the fans. We've got to pay hundreds of dollars for tickets, $50 for parking. Like, enough. And then on top of that, I don't even mind paying. What I mind is I don't want to miss games. During the pandemic, and this was really, like, the first time that it started to push me over the top. During the pandemic, where we desperately needed baseball, I needed something. They were being greedy pigs and had a work stoppage then. That impact, like, they were fighting over stuff during a pandemic. People are hunkered down. You can't do anything. Can't go to the supermarket. And they're fighting over not having these games being played. It drove me nuts. So that just shows you that they don't care about you or I or you, the listener. They care about themselves and the money. And I've had it with the disrespect. But I am afraid that baseball is so stupid that they won't worry about the good equity that they've built up and that they will, in fact, miss games. And to me, that's unacceptable.
1: Listen, who needed Yankees Red Sox in summer 2020 when you could watch the Bundesliga soccer or Russian ping pong late at night or KBO? Who needed it? Anyway, I try to, like, block all of that out. Want to get your thoughts on a couple trades that went down, some this morning and a couple over the weekend. Have about 4 minutes left here, so let's hit as much as we can. You were just doing a show prior to this one, so in case you didn't see it, the Philadelphia Phillies acquired Luis Arraez from the San Francisco Giants. I don't have word on the compensation, but Arraez presumably will play second and bat leadoff for the Phillies. Bryce Harper last week saying the Phillies need help. They got some this morning with Arraez. How do you like that deal for the Philadelphia Phillies?
2: I love it. High contact guy, high average guy, a player that has been devalued in today's Major League Baseball. By the way, he got better defensively. Like, the knocks on him, it always felt like it was an excuse for teams like the Yankees to not go get him, because we're saying, like, you need some balance. Everybody was at the launch angle and home runs, all or nothing, strikeouts, the true outcomes, whatever. Here's a guy who hits 300 every year, the way that it used to be. But then it's like, oh, well, he doesn't have a position. Well, he's gotten himself to be a better second baseman to the point where he says he's not playing anywhere but second base. So I love the fact, and he's going to a hitter-friendly ballpark in Philadelphia and a good lineup there. I'm excited to watch Arise play again with the East Coast team here and with a team like the Phillies. I hate it from a Mets perspective, don't get me wrong, but I think Arise is a good fit. He's a good offensive player.
1: Curious if you'll agree or because you know more about this stuff than me, if you agree or disagree with my assessment of the Yankees trade for Luis Garcia. To me, this feels like, and obviously you want him to be great in October, it almost feels more like a trade for August and September, keeping the first wild card spot or winning the American League East. More pop on offense with Judge out, with Stanton out, and with Bellinger out. So, thoughts on Garcia? Where is he going to play? Is he going to first DH? What do you think about Luis Garcia to the Yankees here in about a minute?
2: I think it's a great question. Look, they brought in maybe the best available bat at the trade deadline, so you can't argue that. They desperately needed offense. He's going to DH, and he'll play some first base. That is it, which is redundant from what they have. Ben Rice, the best maybe first baseman slash DH in baseball right now. Then when they get healthy with Stanton back, I don't know how Garcia is going to fit, so I think you nailed it. Right now, and they said they're not going to move Ben Rice to catcher. He can't play the field, like, he's not a good defensive player, so they just want that bat in the lineup to help. High contact guy, good average, and good power. Those are all good traits to have. But I think when you look ahead to where the Yankees get fully healthy, I don't know how you're going to get everybody. How are you going to have Judge, Stanton? At the same time, that's something they're going to have to figure out, because he is one of your best offensive players.
1: A good problem to have for the Yankees, obviously, yeah. Coming down. You'll agree with this. So I said, I actually, without knowing, I know you're going to agree with this. Does Freddie Peralta... you already know it. Freddy Peralta strikes me as the type of guy that just can't hack it in New York. And he'll go to Tampa and he's going to be electric for the Rays down the stretch of the season. Agree or disagree with that, the Mets trading Peralta to the Rays?
2: I'll disagree with, I don't think it's New York that ate him up. I think it was the Mets screwing with him, and then maybe him not having a good start, and then worrying about the pressure of living up to...
1: Yes, AKA New York.
2: For a a contract season as well. I think he's going to be great in Tampa Bay. I mean, he's never been this bad before. He's got one of the worst ERAs in the sport. He went from having a 2 ERA to a 5 ERA.
1: Come on. You're a Mets fan. You know how this is going to go. So you sign him. You get him. He's terrible. And now he goes to Tampa. He's going to be great. We have 30 seconds left.
2: A 2 ERA before they get him. A 5 ERA when they have him. And you watch. It's going to go way back down with the Rays. Everybody thinks they can fix him. The Mets get him. They make him worse. Everybody else thinks they can fix him. And Peralta's a good guy, so I'll be happy for him. But one of the all-time disastrous trades from the Mets' perspective.
1: World Series will be blank over blank to close. 10 seconds.
2: Dodgers over the Yankees.
1: Yeah, I think so, too. It's going to make it even more excruciating.
2: I hate to go chalky, but the Yankees are clearly the best team in the American League.
1: I'll tell you what, the Red Sox scare me. That can be a conversation for
2: another time.
1: I think they're the team that scares me the most.
2: Maybe
1: they slammed the Dodgers this weekend.
2: I know.
1: You're the best, Sal. Sal Licata Show. I can't promote your show with JJ because it's for Rival Sports, but I love both of you guys. On Twitter, it's Sal_Licata. Stay well. We'll talk soon.
2: Thanks, Nick.
1: All right, final hour, power hour coming up on the other side. We have some big news in sports media as it regards Tony Romo and Jason McCourty joining us to discuss and talk some SummerSlam. Our friend Ryan Glassbeagle from Front Office Sports.
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19: I read this interesting story the other day, which was written by a colleague of mine, about why so-called, quote, admin nights are the new book club for busy adults. Now, I learned this is a term coined by journalist Chris Collin, who wrote about this life hack in the Wall Street Journal. An admin night is when people come together for a night, a fun night, while holding one another accountable to an assignment. The ones usually considered back burner tasks, the ones that you've been putting off. The person you choose to do an admin night with matters a lot because that's your accountability partner. That's what one person told us. People love the social aspect because it can bring these boring tasks to light, make them feel more fun, and where you go matters as well. You need to have enough space and hopefully not too many distractions. And again, don't forget to leave some time for fun. I'm Dr. Sanjay Gupta, helping you live a better life.
20: Sacramento last night with one of the sweetest wins in a while. They trailed by a run in the eighth, but Willier Abreu homers, and then Wilson Contreras hits the first pitch he sees from Edwin Molina for another homer. Back-to-back shots give the Sox a 5-4 lead and victory over the A's. The Sox have now won 4 of 5 and are in L.A. tonight to face the world champion Dodgers. Ranger Suarez gets the start. NBA star Kawhi Leonard's investment in the Rhode Island FC soccer team became national news on Thursday. Leonard and the Clippers remain under investigation by the NBA for off-the-book investments made on Leonard's behalf. The NBA certainly will look into this Rhode Island deal as well. PC basketball coach Brian Hodgson said Thursday that he feels Dink Pate should be cleared by the NCAA and granted eligibility for this coming
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1: 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Awesome show today on a Monday. Thanks to our awesome guests, my friends, Sal Licata, all friends of mine, which is always great. Sal Licata, Ryan Glassbeagle, and the great Bill Ryder. Fan in Los Angeles, absolutely crushing it. Thanks to them. Bill Zimmerman's power is out, but still helping to produce the show. Thanks to Bill. Thanks to Tyler. Thanks to Kenny. Thanks to Mike. Thanks to Dan. And thank you to Laura. I will be back tomorrow, of course, on a terrific Sports Tuesday. And a lot of National Football League on the show tomorrow, obviously, with everything going on in Major League Baseball and the Tarik Skubal trade and Arias to the Phillies today. Today's show, mostly baseball. More football coming up tomorrow. Maybe expand on some of the stuff we got in today with the Houston Texans and the Jacksonville Jaguars and the Dallas Cowboys and the San Francisco 49ers, bringing Deebo Samuel back with Ricky Pearsall, unfortunately, out for the season, which just makes me sick as a fantasy football player. And I understand. It's just fantasy football. Also, I really care about it. It's one of my drawbacks as a human being, is I am way too invested at age 43, married with a kid, in fantasy football. To the degree that I like it, I don't know if I like it as much as I did like 10 years ago, but it's close. It's close enough that like it's red flags for me. Mike Brown writes in our chat, he's right. Out of all the unimportant things in life, it is the most important. He's right. I mean, like I bet more on games than I put up in fantasy leagues, but yet I could lose, I don't know, like you lose enough bets, just as long as you gamble responsibly, yeah, you go on with your day. I will lose fantasy on some nonsense and it like ruins my day. Anyway, enough about this. Let's get to the bets for tonight. Laura, please drop the dope-ass beat. All right. I've said this last week. With the Major League Baseball trade deadline coming, and after tomorrow we will be going

0: 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And even DiCaprio had to wait 22 years to win an Oscar. You can wait until your destination. Don't text and drive.
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7: From ABC News, I'm Chuck Sieverson. A brief reprieve may allow firefighters in Washington State a chance to get control of wildfires that have burned down homes in and around Spokane over the weekend. In Spokane, ABC's Alex Stone.
8: The good news is you can tell there's no wind, very different than Saturday when it was 50, 60 mile an hour winds. The humidity levels have gone up, the temperatures have come down, and the wind is gone. There is a window until about Thursday that firefighters say they have here to try to gain some containment around these flames. Right now they don't have any containment, and they are working it.
7: President Trump sounding like he's giving Iran one last chance to sign a deal with the U.S.
9: I want to give them every last chance before decapitation. Very tough to do what we have planned.
7: On talks with Iran about the Strait of Hormuz.
9: We're talking about the strait, the opening of the strait, having it open literally by tomorrow. Completely open.
7: President's company, Trump Media, launching a new feature critics call an example of corruption. A president making money off of his office. Selling instant access to Trump's social media posts that can move markets, designed for big financial firms that could make millions from having Trump's announcements faster than competitors. This ramped up bank hassle involving Trump, and how many bank accounts?
10: Trump's company sued Capital One last year for allegedly closing nearly 400 bank accounts associated with Trump for political reasons. As part of the bank's push to have the case thrown out, Capital One is now arguing that the accounts were closed after a months-long review by its anti-money laundering team, not for political reasons as alleged by the president and his family.
7: ABC's Peter Harlambo says that the Trump Organization accuses Capital One of focusing on a handful of isolated transactions for political purposes. Crude oil prices closed lower. Wall Street's major indexes closed sharply higher. The Dow adding 693 points. The Nasdaq gaining 540. 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
6: From the Seascape Yard Guard Weather Center.
13: An evening thunderstorm, then clearing, low 58 to 63, partly sunny, less humid tomorrow, high 86. Tuesday night, low 63, Wednesday's high 84. With WPRO's exclusive AccuWeather, I'm Andy Robb.
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14: Traffic is moving very well on 95 between Pawtucket and Warwick. 195 east from 95 to Gano is stop and go. 195 west, nothing is in your way from the Mass border to 95. Got some light travel on both sides of the 610 connector. Same goes for 146. 295 looking good both ways from Cranston to Cumberland and back. I'm John Laurenti with you right now, traffic.
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16: Sagan with two more hits tonight. He has 32 hits in the month of July. That's the most in the American League. Swing and a drive down the left field line. That's deep. Swinging a drive out to left center field. He cracks this one. Back toward the wall. And it is gone. Home run, Sagan. He strikes again. And the Red Sox are quickly in front 1-0. Yeah, he likes Dodger Stadium a little bit. He loves Dodger Stadium. Yeah, 1-2. High fly ball again. Deep left field. Backing up Hernandez. Backing up to the wall. He is out of his mind right now.
17: Zaydon Rafaela lays into another one. Deep left field. He's done it again. My goodness. Number four in 3 days for Rafaela. And that is it. Strike three. The Red Sox sweep the Dodgers.
3: So the Red Sox, they're playing like they do not need one single tweak to their roster. But do not tell that to Craig Breslow. That is for sure. Welcome to the Kevin Mack Sports Hour here on News Talk 99.7 FM and AM 630 WPRO and 790 The Score. Busy day here at the station. Wow. The governor and Helena Bonanno folks here at the mayor debate tomorrow. But I'm sorry. Everywhere I turn, people just want to talk about the Red Sox. The Red Sox just swept the Los Angeles Dodgers, the two-time world champion Dodgers. They're 23-4 since July the 1st. They've won 15 of 16 on the road. Coming home Tuesday night to face the White Sox, by the way. But again, Craig Breslow and the Sox, they want more. So the Red Sox got busy today and made the biggest splash of the trade deadline day in Major League Baseball. A big deal with the Baltimore Orioles. The Red Sox get all-star catcher Adley Rutschman and backup catcher Jake Rogers for some serious big-time prospects. Anthony Aanson and Kyson Witherspoon, those are their top two pitching prospects. Also outfielder Endy Azucar. He's the fifth best prospect in the system. So prospects, I believe it was 2, 4, and 5. Also catcher Carlos Narvaez. Of course, he was a rookie last year. They liked him an awful lot last year. He's gone. Serious haul for the Orioles and a gamble for the Red Sox. If only because Rutschman, his deal is he's been on the injured list three times this season, including right now. He has a left wrist injury. They say he's only on the 10-day injured list, so in theory, he should be back any day now. He's also got 1 year left on his contract next year, 2027. And at 28 years old, he'll be looking for some serious, serious cash. But if this is a gamble, it's a gamble to win now. And it's tough to criticize that, really. If Craig Breslow and the Red Sox think that they can go deep in the American League and make the World Series, I'll be surprised. Phil from Rumford and other Red Sox groupies will not be. But that's clearly how the Red Sox think. And I'm surprised. And you balance that with the flip side from Sean McAdam at Mass Live. He said one evaluator from a different American League organization said, "I'm absolutely dumbfounded by this. Literally one of the most ridiculous trades I've seen in 30 years. In other words, the Red Sox gave up too much for a catcher who was supposed to be Johnny Bench. He came in as the number one overall pick in the draft in 2019. Was an all-star, as I said. He really, his best offensive years were his first 2 years in the major leagues. The last couple of years, he's been banged up. 90 games last year, only 67 this year. You give me Adley Rutschman from a couple of years ago, sure. I don't know if he's still that guy. And that's where the gamble is. But all-star catcher, prospects are prospects, right? All-star catchers and all-stars, they're the real deal. Are the Red Sox getting the real deal in Adley Rutschman? That's really the key to this deal. That's not the only deal that the Red Sox made. But you can react to this one at 401-438-WPRO, 438-9776. Let's get started with tonight's three big hits. All right, the trade deadline has arrived. The Red Sox trading top prospects for Baltimore catcher Adley Rutschman. That is the biggest deal in the MLB. The Sox also get backup catcher Jake Rogers in that deal. Also, Marcelo Meyer, remember, big-time prospect. He is on the move to San Francisco. The Sox getting lefty reliever Eric Miller in return. Sox also pick up reserve outfielder Eli White from the Atlanta Braves. Elsewhere, the Yankees, they add Luis Garcia from the Nationals. The Rays get Freddy Peralta from the Mets. The Phillies added Luis Arias from the Giants. And the Brewers added pitcher Dusty May, who was with the Red Sox last year. An awful, awful busy major league trade deadline day, which just ended, by the way, at 6 o'clock. A.J. Brown, the Patriots receiver, dislocated his left thumb at practice today. He did not miss many reps, however, according to reports. In a blow to the future of the time-honored horse racing Triple Crown, Churchill Downs and the New York Racing Association have agreed to move forward without the Preakness. The two entities will sponsor a six-race series beginning next May with three races in Louisville, including the Kentucky Derby, and three in New York, including the Belmont Stakes in Belmont and the Jim Dandy and Travers Stakes up at Saratoga. And the URI football team, which is picked to win its conference once again, will kick off the season ranked number 7 in the country in the Stats Perform preseason top 25 poll. The Rams finished 11th in that poll last year after an 11-3 season. Excuse me. Rooch, I'm surprised. I kind of expected the Red Sox to have the tweaks. I'll put it this way. If their biggest move today was trading Marcelo Meyer for, who is it, Eric Miller, I'd say, okay, that's about what I expected. I did not expect him to empty the top five of their farm system for Adley Rutschman, who everyone knows who that guy is. He's a very good player. If he's a star and ready to continue to be and play in an all-star level, we haven't seen that for a couple seasons. So I'm concerned.
18: Yeah, it is. Again, it's a high price to pay. And to the people out there who love to run out the time-tested line of, half those guys are never going to make it past AAA.
3: Mm-hmm.
18: I got news for you. It's not about those guys. It's about what the industry thinks you paid. Okay, that is all. Like, you know, you hear someone talking about baseball cards. Oh, I traded these three for this one. If you don't know and don't care what the other three were worth, then yeah, you know, it's a good deal for you. So just, you got to look at it through that lens. And in that, through that lens, the Red Sox, by all accounts, got hosed right here by emptying their farm system for Adley Rutschman. And I would argue, you know, you said it's not really a tweak. I would argue it is a tweak, just in a different way. If you're emptying your farm system for a bit piece, right?
3: They don't think he's a bit piece.
18: That's great. I mean, like, he could be an all-star catcher for the next 10 years. If he's hitting 250 with 15 home runs, you got hosed by emptying your farm system. I don't care that he plays a position where 15 home runs makes you something. That's just such a small upgrade, you know, in terms of what you gave up and what you really needed. Again, it's flailing to me from Craig Breslow. It's like, what's the best available bat? I guess it's this guy. Do we really need, you know, a catcher who hits 250? I mean, I don't know, but this is the best guy out there. And I think it's helpful, too, to view it through the lens, and I know we're going to get to this, of the fact that there is going to be a lockout next year. So if you are a general manager, maybe you're of the mind that I'll have an extra year to restock my team, to restock my farm system, so these prospects aren't nearly as valuable as they once were.
3: Well, you bring up an excellent point. So the Orioles, look at it from the Orioles' point of view. They have Adley Rutschman. Literally, they tanked multiple years in the late teens to load up their farm system. Adley Rutschman, the number one pick in 2019. There's other guys. We know how young and talented the Orioles were supposed to, were the last 4 or 5 years. It got them nowhere, right? It got them no playoff wins. But now it's time to make a decision on Adley Rutschman. They tried to extend him in the last year or so. They could not do it. So if you're the Orioles, you're looking at the rest of this season where they're pretty much going nowhere. Next year, a potential lockout, and then the guy's a free agent. So they cashed in today. They said, we want to get as much as possible as we can. So that's the Orioles' point of view. The Red Sox point of view, or at least it better be, is that we just traded for an all-star catcher. You and I can disagree on the impact of an all-star catcher, but they need to re-sign this guy for an extended period, for, I don't know, 3, 4, 5 years, and make him their catcher until he's aged, you know, 34, or else they really gave up the ship, right? I mean,
18: yeah,
3: and they don't have a catcher in their pipeline.
18: But he's going to be 30 by the time the lockout's over.
3: But a 32-year-old catcher, an all-star, you know, level. Again, he needs to be production-wise what he was in his first couple of years in baseball when his, I know you get off on this, Rooch, when his WAR was 5.4,
18: yeah,
3: and 4.3. And 3.1, do you see that decreasing?
18: Yeah.
3: Last year it was 1.9.
18: Right.
3: You know who had a higher WAR last year?
18: Carlos Narvaez.
3: Carlos Narvaez.
18: Exactly. And that's
3: so. So that they can't be getting that guy.
18: That's what, like, look, if Adley Rutschman is going to play at a Hall of Fame level, like, I would argue that he's yet to do that. Like,
3: I agree with that.
18: A 4 WAR is not a Hall of Famer, and he's declining. He's going in the other way. So, again, like, I get, like, I think if he played any other position, I think it would be easier to view this. I mean, unless he's, you know, Johnny Bench, as you said, defensively, specifically defensively, then he's going to need to hit 25 home runs. I'm sorry, which he's never done, because that's, you're really getting a bat. Like, is he that big of a defensive upgrade over Narvaez?
3: He is supposed to be a very, very good defensive player, a good arm, all that type of stuff.
18: They've had problems defensively catching?
3: But, again,
18: I never heard about that.
3: The issue, the Craig Breslow's charge here was to upgrade the offense.
18: Bingo, that's my point.
3: This guy has not hit for 2 years.
18: Exactly, and even when he hit 260 with 20 home runs, which, again, that's a fine major leaguer. If he's on your team, as he was with Baltimore, you certainly try to keep that guy in-house and re-sign him. But, again, he'd have to be so great defensively to justify this being a massive upgrade at a position that, again, like, look, you want to add a major offensive. So let's say this. How about this? He is a major offensive upgrade to the catching position they have.
3: Over Wong and Narvaez. Yes.
18: Right. But that margin, a major offensive upgrade in the infield is so much bigger, mm-hmm. right? Like, you get a guy like even Meade. That's a way bigger upgrade, Curtis Meade, than is Adley Rutschman. Like, just in a dollar-for-dollar sort of, is this guy going to hit sort of way, which is why, again, that's why, to me, it's sort of, I think Craig Breslow is lucky in that sense from a PR standpoint that this guy is a catcher. Because if he played any other position,
3: right.
18: you would have just brought in a guy who hits 10 home runs a year, and you're selling that as your big deadline move.
3: All right, ESPN's Kylie McDaniel, he thinks the Red Sox gave up a ton.
19: This is a wild overpay on the face of it. Now, you can do all the caveats of, well, these teams know these players better than anybody else. Who knows how this is going to work out? Maybe they know some stuff we don't know. Maybe they're being aggressive. But this seems like Baltimore had a high price on Rutschman. The Red Sox really needed to add a power hitter after losing Meade. They traded, if we're talking rough rankings on a top 100 list, Anthony Ianson, roughly 50th on the list. Hazikar, roughly 100th on the list. And then Witherspoon, roughly 150th, just off the list with a chance. He was preseason on the top 100. They got three real guys plus a big league catcher. For a guy in Rutschman, whose value was down last year, has come back this year. This seems like Boston really pushed some chips in to the point where some people in the industry are wondering how they ended up with this being the package.
3: Yes, they are definitely wondering. And Marcelo Meyer. I mean, 2 years ago, you couldn't pry Marcelo Meyer or Christian Campbell, by the way, away from the Red Sox. And now, poof, gone. I have no idea what Eric Miller is all about. I'm going to do some research. Actually, I'm going to do some research right now on Eric Miller. I'm going to talk more on the Red Sox and Major League Baseball's trade deadline when we come back on the Kevin Mac Sports Hour.
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1: Crews are dealing with an accident right now, 95 South at Route 117. The two right lanes are blocked. Nothing is in your way on 95 North from the airport connector all the way into Massachusetts. No delays on 195 to and from East Providence. Got some light travel on both sides of the 610 connector. Same goes for 146, 295. Looking good both ways from Cranston to Cumberland and back. I'm John Laurenti with you right now traffic.
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10: It's an even 400, and that number might go up. Deep left center field. Matthews charging back, makes the catch, and crashes into the fence. But did he have the ball? No! He lost it on the way down! It's a grand slam for Adley Rutschman. Matthews couldn't squeeze it. Adley hits a grand slam. And we need to get you a chicken wing!
4: Welcome back to the Kevin Mack Sports Hour here on WPRO and 790 The Score. You want some moves? The trade deadline? Red Sox get busy today. Adley Rutschman from the Orioles is a Boston Red Sox. Marcelo Meyer, of course, on the injured list. He's traded to San Francisco for Eric Miller. Roots, this is all I care about with Eric Miller. I didn't go deep into him, but he's 6'5", 270 pounds. Just a guess, he probably throws about 100 miles an hour, a big lefty.
11: I would certainly think so, considering he strikes out and walks a ton of people.
4: There you go.
11: That sounds like a Randy Johnson-type character, if I've ever heard one described statistically.
4: Yeah, nice addition to the bullpen there. And, I get it on Meyer.
11: That's all you got for Marcello.
4: I know.
11: A guy who's going to...
4: Again, I can go back and forth on this, prospects thing. Marcello Meyer was the fourth pick overall in the entire country in 2021. We didn't see him a lot in Boston. I was never impressed. That guy can't hit. And if you're going to be, like you said, an upper level, power hitting infielder at either second base, short, 30, we didn't know what position he was. You got to be able to hit.
11: You do.
4: And that guy, would I have liked to have more than a, lefty veteran reliever form? Sure. Absolutely. But maybe his trade value was that bad. But we're here to talk about Rutschman. And it's funny, we just heard from Kylie. Is it McDaniel? Kylie McDaniel at ESPN. The first thing that Kylie said was, they wanted to add a power bat. Wrong. This guy isn't a power bat. He's at high end. He's a dependable, staff. The staff's going to come around him. He's going to be, the anchor behind the plate. And to your point, 15 home runs, 75 RBI, if he hits 270.
11: That'd be great.
4: I'll sign up for that. And that will be a borderline all-star catcher.
11: Yeah.
4: Right?
11: Yeah. I mean, look, he's a solid top 10 catcher in baseball right now, consensus.
4: Yeah.
11: With his fans, I should say, thinking that he still has the potential to, find his way back into the top five and stay there. But again, that's wishful thinking. Statistically, it says his career was going in the other direction. I know he's had a better year this year. And again, I don't think because his career is heading quote unquote backwards that he's useless and things of that nature. But right to your point, solidify or really sort of crystallize it. They wanted a bat. They didn't get one here.
4: Mm-hmm.
11: That's what I was trying to say before. It's like, this is not, it might impact your team. Great. But that's why I was trying to say it's like, I know Narvaez and Wong wasn't an ideal situation, but you really need to empty your farm system to address that issue.
4: Upgrade that position.
11: Yeah, including Narvaez, himself, which again, that move and the Meyer move, those sort of tip to me that these could be lockout related and that, Craig Breslow, either it's lockout related or job security related where he's like, one way or the other, if I don't deliver, I or this team aren't going to be here next year, so I might as well go for broke.
4: I'm glad you brought up that, because that's an interesting one, okay? If Craig Breslow, by chance, the only move he made was trading Marcello Meyer for Eric Miller, and then the Red Sox didn't make the playoffs, does he get fired? He could.
11: Yeah.
4: He could.
11: Well, I mean, again, the moves today, and look, we've been hearing that from, before they started their run, and people like Ken Rosenthal and the Buster Olneys of the world, they've only doubled down.
4: Yeah, he's working for his job.
11: Right.
4: That's basically what they said.
11: Right, and so to me, like, you ask what the bar might be or what have you, and I've, just floated out there that it could be lockout related. It could also just be that John Henry said, look, you're going to need to make it to the World Series to keep your job.
4: Oh, okay.
11: I don't care what you do in regards to minor league talent. Go nuts.
4: Yeah.
11: And that would fit with what we've just seen, right? So, I don't know. It's very extreme. To me, Breslow has been, lighting the farm system on fire, which, again, I don't have a problem with as long as you're getting the right value for it. It doesn't seem like he is, which, again, desperation. Is it the lockout? Is it the job security? Is it both? Who knows?
4: And are we, I don't know about you. I am nervous that any of these pitchers, if not multiple pitchers, who Craig Breslow has now traded, become maybe not aces. If it's aces, it's a disaster, but quality number two, three, if not ones on these other teams. Kyle Harrison is in Milwaukee. He's Milwaukee's one or two as we speak. An all-star this year, dangerous. He could really pop. Connelly Early was just traded last week to the Nationals. He has potential to be a two or a three for sure. And now Witherspoon was the 15th pick in the draft last year. He was your first-round pick last year. Ianson was a third-round pick. he's already rated slightly above Witherspoon in most scouts' eyes. And Rooch, maybe neither one of those two guys becomes a quality major league starter. Who knows? But the Red Sox.

0: Yeah, the price that the Red Sox have paid, you know, their farm system. Yeah, that's why I feel like Breslow, whomever, they know they're going to have another year to build that thing back up, so they're not too worried about it.
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5: Well, as I take my last look at your ride around for tonight, cruiser in the process of cleaning up an accident we had 95 south at Route 117. The two right lanes are blocked. 95 north, nothing is in your way from the airport connector all the way into Massachusetts. No delays on 195 to and from East Providence. Got some light travel on both sides of the 610 connector. Same goes for 146. 295 looking good both ways from Cranston to Cumberland and back. Have yourself a great night. I'm John Laurenti with your right now traffic.
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1: We've talked about this contract. 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
2: 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And busy trade deadline day. You want to get in on the Red Sox, it's 4:01. Or the Yankees, 401-438-9776. Yankees added more pop offensively than the Red Sox did. That Garcia Jr. is a good hitter for the from the Nats. I think they helped. We know what the deal with the Yankees is, right? If they don't get their stars back off the injured list, they're not going to make the playoffs. I don't care what their lead in the wild card is right now. Red Sox only 2.5 back of the Red Sox, of the Yankees, by the way, in the wild card. Anyways, Patriots, that, of course, is head coach Mike Vrabel. And interesting story today in the Boston Globe by Ben Volen on Christian Gonzalez and his status, contract negotiations anyways. And he makes a good point. You know, Rooch, Gonzo has 2 years left on his rookie deal, and he writes, historically, the Patriots would make him play out at least one more year before entertaining a new contract. The Pats have not done that. They're clearly negotiating with him. Robert Kraft has already stated that they've offered Gonzalez the highest paid. He would become the highest paid cornerback in NFL history. The highest paid Patriots.
3: Love Christian Gonzalez.
2: The highest paid Patriot. And, you know, okay. They can't get it done for whatever reason. And we've talked about this already through the first week of training camp. And Volen writes, because they've been, I wouldn't say outspoken, but somewhat outspoken about it, if it doesn't get done, and say Gonzo remains a Boy Scout, you know, it keeps practicing, when the season arrives, he's out there playing, it kind of becomes a distraction that keeps building. Because maybe they acknowledge that they are in active and strong, you know, negotiations with Gonzalez. And if they can't get anything done before week one, it's not a good development on all sides, both from the team's point of view and certainly Gonzalez's point of view. And we've talked about the reasons why maybe it hasn't happened yet. But they'd like to dismiss that reason as soon as possible.
4: Yeah, you certainly would like to have Gonzalez signed it, but, you know, as long as Witherspoon remains unsigned out in Seattle, which he still is, right?
2: He is.
4: Yeah, I mean, that just opens the door for the messiness that we've discussed, you know, as we've talked about, you know, it appears as though Gonzalez and Witherspoon are sort of waiting on each other so they can each get more money, and they're both represented by the same agent, which seems to be muddying the waters, at least for us, in terms of, you know, breaking this down, but I would say, like, the fact that Christian Gonzalez is at camp and is open and having dialogue with the New England Patriots, as odd as it sounds, it's already been pointed out that this has happened before, it wouldn't be unusual, completely unheard of, for him to play out this season on his existing deal. And just, again, based on what we've been hearing, the vibes, as the kids say, again, it might be unprecedented to a certain extent, but I wouldn't rule out that Gonzalez, again, he's doing it. Witherspoon's doing it just to get to the next offseason.
2: Right.
4: The market will be more, right? It'll be even more money. So if you could, like, that's really what some people miss here, too, is that the players who sign early, like, they're missing that ladder jump that is inevitably going to happen at their position once they sign. So if someone else can be the them, then that can work out in their favor. And again,
2: right, but you're assuming everything unfolds positively.
4: That's what I mean.
2: What if, and we'll take an injury off the table, but say he doesn't play all that well. Say he gets beat, and like every game becomes like a referendum on Christian Gonzalez. Is he the best cornerback? Is he an elite player? That's a rough way to go through, again, from both points of view, but certainly the player.
4: Sure, but I would say this, like, unless Christian Gonzalez has an Adley Rutschman-type drop from this, from last year and every year of his career thus far to this year?
2: Yeah, it would be a shock.
4: Well, shock or not, he's going to get max money from somebody else, right? So, I mean, like, if he dips, let's say 10% statistically, when his contract is up,
2: he'll get paid.
4: He will get paid at the top of the market because there aren't going to be 10 of them out there. He's going to be, even if he slips to the consensus, let's say, 12th best cornerback in the NFL, if he's the best one on the market when he's trying to resign, he'll come close to resetting the market, if not resetting it. And by waiting, the money will be more anyway, just by the fact of the matter that the price keeps going up. So it would be odd for him to play it out and still sign with the Patriots. I will give you that. But you know, the way I'm reading this, it doesn't seem usual, so I guess I wouldn't rule that out.
2: It's not usual. This has happened. The Globe story brings up Ja'Marr Chase. If you remember a couple of years ago, he was pouting from the very first game. They get off to like an 0-3 start. He was not the same player. They eventually pay him, but he kind of lost one season in his prime, and you'd hate to see Christian Gonzalez lose the season in his prime because he's pouting. And again, by all accounts, we haven't seen any of that. He's only 24 years old. I think he wants to show that he is the best cornerback or deserves to be paid at that highest level. But it's an interesting moment in time for both Gonzo and the Patriots for sure. And they'd like to check the box before they get going. Gabe Akis, how do we say his name, by the way?
4: Akis.
2: Akis.
4: Yeah. Okay. Gabe Akis, Akis, Akis.
2: Akis.
4: Akis sounds
2: Akis.
4: Right. Akis.
2: Akis. I'm going to go Akis.
4: Gabe Akis.
2: The rookie linebacker from Illinois is...
4: Once Bob Sosie says his name after he sacks somebody,
2: I know.
4: Then we'll know.
2: By the way, our friend Bob is joining us again here on the Kevin Mack Sports Hour.
4: Got a guy.
2: He'll be getting going in just a couple weeks. We'll probably have him... once preseason. We don't want to work Bob too hard in the preseason.
4: No.
2: But once in the preseason for sure. And
3: No problem, Kevin. Grazie, ciao.
2: Absolutely. This is my man. He caught me by surprise. That is Bob.
4: That is Bob.
2: Bob going old school with his little Italian.
4: That's right. I think you had dropped some Italian before introducing him. And so that's why he...
3: No problem, Kevin. Grazie, ciao.
4: But I doubt there is a language to which Bob Sosie's tongue has not mastered.
2: I will say I am not an Italian connoisseur.
4: No.
2: So Italian food, maybe, but words, no.
4: Right.
2: No chance.
4: Yeah.
2: But Gabe Akis is in camp. He's he's under the watchful thumb of former linebacker, and now head coach Mike Vrabel. Here's his teammate, Milt Williams.
5: Saw him working. You know, he was ready to be back. You know, just his mentality. Asking questions in meetings, you know, Vrabel picking on him a little bit. But that's all a part of it. You know, you take it on the chin and you roll with it and you continue to grow. And when it's an opportunity for you to show what you can do, you got to show up. Like the rookie stuff in a team meeting, instead of, you know, going up there and singing, you know, he got to get up there and say his name, school, signing bonus, well, how much NIL he made. Every time he come up there, he got a call on him. So he'd been up there about five times. They done booed on the first four. I'm like, man, look, you got to go up there. You got to sing something, and then everybody will sing with you. I think he did good last time. I think he had a joke or something that everybody laughed at. So maybe Vrabel ease up on him, but he a rook, so.
2: All right, forget the jokes and the school songs. Rooch, I would like to be in the room just to find out how much NIL these guys have made at their... these are all Americans. These guys are big-time college football players. Can you imagine... I don't know. Who was their first-round pick this year?
4: Caleb Lomu.
2: Caleb Lomu probably didn't kill
4: it. I don't know if he was rolling the NIL table.
2: Gabe Akis was a four-year starter at Illinois. I bet you they paid him some good money there in the Big Ten.
4: I would certainly
2: that's way more interesting than the Illini fight song, don't you think?
4: Yeah, although, you know, it is interesting, too. I bet legitimately so for a lot of the Patriots players to hear the details of Gabe Akis' contract after he had to
2: that's a good
4: forfeit
2: point.
4: All those rights due to his sketchy off-season knee procedure.
2: Yes. Why was your, the fourth round draft choice is sitting there saying, why did that second rounder get less money than me in my signing bonus? I guess my agent deserves a little love. No, just Gabe's knee needs to hold up through camp anyways.
4: That'd be nice.
2: Patriots getting going soon with... preseason games. It's crazy. It's just around the corner. The NFL, I think the Hall of Fame game might be this weekend.
4: That sounds about right.
2: Yeah. Okay. All right. That's it for football. We got the week long of football here in August anyways. But when we come back, we'll have tonight's Kevin and Mac Sports Pick of the Night.
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3: For Thor Bjornsson. What a way to finish.
4: Talk about putting an exclamation point on a round. Bogey free 63. Ties his career low round on the PGA Tour. What a putt.
5: Congratulations to Massachusetts' own Michael Thor Bjornsson. Yeah, Wellesley, Mass.
6: He's from Massachusetts, huh?
5: He is.
6: How about it?
5: Went to Stanford. Has been a huge name in New England golf, needless to say. I mean,
6: I remember when he was at the Northeast Am.
5: I mean, he won everything when he was, you know, 12, 13, 14. Played in the Northeast Am, I think, as a high schooler. And then several times when he was at Stanford, he was the number one college player in the country. And, you know, he had Jackson Koivun from Auburn win on the PGA Tour 2 weeks ago. And then Michael Thor Bjornsson, let me just check out his age. Let's see how old the young man is. He's, I can't see. Come on, I can't see. He's 24.
6: He's 24. I was gonna say 25, yep, 24 sounds right.
5: And he shoots, what, 30? Yeah, 30. 30 on the backside? Yeah, that'll do it. He shoots 33-30. That's crazy, including birdies on 14, 15, and 18 to win the Rocket Classic. And more importantly, cash a ticket for my man, Roach.
6: That's right. And maybe for some of our listeners, as you know, I gave the pick on Wednesday and noted that right tucked in within the name of Michael Thor Bjornsson is the name Thor Bjorn.
5: Thor Bjorn, our man from URI, now at UMass.
6: That's right. We love Thor Bjorn. And I guess Michael Thor Bjornsson also being from my home state of Massachusetts is certainly something that would have been something had I known that beforehand. But as I was telling you before the show, not the first time people listening to this show or listening to me have heard me recommend Michael Thor Bjornsson. But when you take those 40, 50 to 1 shots, you know, you have to stick with it, right? You can't, like, one-offs are fun and everything, but a lot of times you got to keep at these guys. This was my seventh or eighth time betting on Thor Bjornsson.
5: Well,
6: to win.
5: I know why, because imagine if you skipped a week.
6: Exactly, right. Yeah. You see, and that's, you know what it is, too, is you can skip weeks. It's not like you got to keep pumping money in. But as I said on Wednesday, this was a tournament that he'd done really well at.
5: Previously.
6: Yeah, and it was during...
5: Not a great field.
6: Yeah, exactly. So all those things sort of work together, but you're right. You know, if you have a good feeling on a guy, the guys usually play well or play poorly for long stretches or decent stretches, so you gotta keep at it. But I hope some people were able to profit from that advice.
5: Let's get to the Kevin Mack Sports Pick of the Night.
7: It definitely pays to listen to K-Mack and Roach.
5: Well, and it pays... Patience is a virtue.
6: That's right.
5: Michael Thor Bjornsson.
6: That's right.
5: Gotta love that.
6: If he had a different name, I probably wouldn't have ever picked him.
5: Well, it's a tough one to spell. That's number one.
6: A good one.
5: But, yeah, good. He pockets $1.8 million. That'll get him back on the tour next year and way up there with
6: my cut.
5: FedEx points and all that good stuff. You got your cut.
6: Oh, that's right.
5: He's 40 to 1.
6: That's right. That's good enough, I guess. Yeah.
5: Roach, what do we got tonight? What do we got this week? I will say, tomorrow night... I am here, but not here. Golf-related event, the 25th anniversary of Buttonhole, is being celebrated tomorrow. The founder, Ed Morrow, will be at Buttonhole, as will Brad Faxon and Billy Andrade and Kevin Mack. So,
6: outstanding.
5: Come on out to celebrate Buttonhole. Leave some of your hard-earned cash, because they're always raising money over there for a great, great cause. So that's my 2 cents on Buttonhole. And Roots will be here, and we'll talk to Brad Faxon about Buttonhole, as a matter of fact. So all good.
6: Yeah. Well, in terms of bets, I don't really have much for tonight, but something I have started doing, and, you know, trickle these things out as one does. It is August, after all. We're breathing down on football season, as we've already pointed out. Going to start to break down the various NFL divisions, just in terms of scouting, what I see in terms of value and things of that nature. For example, I'll give you a little freebie. Again, this isn't some sort of a great pick. They're not all Michael Thor Bjornsons, after all, K-Mac. But the type of advice I'm going to be cranking out here over the next several weeks, bit by bit, is like take a look at the NFC South, for instance, which is a division that I feel is wide open due to the fact that the Tampa Bay Buccaneers are massive favorites for reasons that I still am not really completely sure of. They're a good team. They're better than those other teams. But the value being proposed, if you want to take the Saints, Panthers, or Falcons, I think is very high, right? Sure. So when you're looking at these division winners, you break down, you know, not only the opportunity that you think the team that you want to win has in front of them, but also is the favorite legitimate, right? Is the favorite somebody that should be favored in your mind as large or as short as they are? And that's one example that sort of jumped out to me was in the NFC South. I'm not disagreeing with anybody that the Tampa Bay Buccaneers are the best team, but the value, like I said, the Saints are due to bounce back. The Panthers or Falcons, you know, I wouldn't bet on them with your money, K-Mac, but it doesn't change the fact that at 3 and 4 to 1, respectively, there could be some value there for them to win the South. Same can be said in the AFC East with the New England Patriots, who I know locally, people, music to your ears, New England's not even the favorite to win the division, so you've got some great value there.
5: Right?
6: That's right. That's right. So, again, you look at that, and you can compare Buffalo versus New England, and there's a lot of value in these NFL divisional winners, and I hope to pop some to the people over the next few weeks.
5: Rooch, I think it's too early to start looking ahead to the actual, you know, week one games.
6: Sure.
5: Patriots are 3.5-point underdogs. There's no way that, barring major injuries, that number's not going to move much anyways, right?
6: No, you wouldn't expect it to, like, it'll be between 2.5 and 3.5.
5: Okay.
6: Because that's what, you know, happened. The fact that it is what it is right now tells me that. Massive action one way or the other could tip that. I know the Chicago Bears game, I don't know who they play week one. I don't have it off the top of my head. But I know that game has been receiving ridiculous amounts of action to the point where that line has already moved.
5: How about that?
6: Right. So, you know, you want to be on the lookout for that. But pretty much, just like I sort of pointed out with Chicago, the people who are running to the window for whatever reason on week one, they've probably already done it. So barring injury, those lines will probably stay put.
5: For sure. Hey, interesting, fun night on the trade deadline. We'll have more on the baseball and certainly the Patriots tomorrow night on the Kevin Mac Sports Hour.
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13: Tim Barbalace, Cordell Woodland in for Brad Evans, Pat Boyle on the Westwood One Radio Network. And Cordell, we've had a full 60 minutes to let the trade deadline marinate. And we always got to throw this out. Immediate grades, immediate winners, immediate losers. But let's get right to the winners. Who really stood out to you in terms of winning the deadline?
14: Well, it's tough to talk about winners of the deadline and not mention the Dodgers, right? I mean, they ended up getting the best available player on the market, and they got him for even price at worst. So, you know, that's pretty good in my book, especially when you look at what the cast of pitchers that Tarik Skubal is joining. If they're able to get Ohtani back on the mound this year, I mean, that's an absolute slam dunk. You got Yamamoto, who looked fantastic in the World Series last year. Yamamoto looks good again this year. And that's not even counting some of the guys that they kind of have working their way back as well. And I just think that, like you said at the beginning, it was absolutely right. The rich got richer. And that's what it is. When you are able to Dodgers and you already have these premier arms, and then you add a Tarik Skubal, I mean, good luck anybody out there getting past that rotation.
13: I just don't know their weakness, Cordell. Like, that's the thing that's really scary, is heading into last year, remember, the bullpen was a little sketchy for them, but they really don't have a weakness right now, even dealing with all of the injuries, you know, Blake Snell and Tyler Glass now, and obviously Ohtani. Like, assuming all of those guys are back come October, And they added Chris Bubich today, too, as well, to kind of give them additional pitching. Like, I just don't know what their weakness is.
14: I mean, if there's anything, and I mean, we're nitpicking, but obviously they've got some issues behind the plate these days. Will Smith is on the IL, so we'll see how long it takes him to get back. But it seems like it hasn't been that great behind the plate ever since Will Smith been gone. And really, I guess defense isn't their strong suit necessarily. I would also say, like, when you look at all these guys that are on the IL and you look at the Kyle Tuckers of the world and Teoscar Hernandez, like, they're getting pretty old too. So you talk about winning three or even just getting to three consecutive World Series, that's a lot of baseball. That's a lot of October baseball put on the body. So I guess it's probably a fair question when you look at the injuries that they've dealt with to this point in the season. Can they last? Can they hold up enough? Now, albeit they've got a ton of depth, especially when you look at their pitching staff. I mean, they have quite a few people that would have to go down for this to derail their season. But I guess, especially when you look at the line position players, can they be dependable enough going into the playoffs and making that run to the World Series? History has shown that they are, but again, Father Time is undefeated.
13: Going to the flip side of this, I think it's very fair to call the Tigers losers of this deadline. Yeah. And maybe you're taking a step back just looking at this season. They went for it, Cordell. This wasn't a situation where they were just resting on their laurels. They went out, gave Framber Valdez a 3-year contract, and obviously he has not had a great year at all. But they wanted to go for it in Tarik Skubal's final season here. And they made that late push when they dug themselves a big hole. But this even goes back to last year, just blowing the huge lead in the Central. Guardians ended up winning that. To get to this point where you have to sell Tarik Skubal, you didn't get the haul that you thought that you were going to get. And then you traded away, of course, Casey Mize to the Padres at the buzzer. It's a lot of disappointment in Detroit for me.
14: Yeah, how could it not be? I mean, they had the best player on the market, and they did a terrible job selling him. They did a terrible job maximizing his value. And I get it. He's a rental, and there's so much unsurety about next year. But this is where you are supposed to play the market and not let the market play you. And I just I could just hear the pillow talking down from the Dodgers, giving the Tigers all the reasons as to why they shouldn't pay top dollar for Skubal. And if I'm Detroit, I'm like, look, you've got to overpay to keep me from sending him to the Brewers, to keep me from sending this dude to the Rays, their immediate competition. But it just seems like, almost felt like the Tigers wanted to play ball with the Dodgers and wanted to send Skubal out there and not really press the issue or raise that price tag up. It's just disappointing to see them, again, basically get even money for Skubal. And yeah, they make the trade for Mize today. And look, the Tigers are just one of those teams. They play better as of late, but I think just like a lot of these American League teams that are still in the hunt, a lot of these teams know they're not going very far. So I'm not upset with them for necessarily selling, but I'm more so upset with them for maybe not doing as good of a job as salesmen to make sure that you get the best bang for your buck when you're giving away elite talent.
13: 100%. And Tarek Skubal, his final start, the Tigers blew a 7-0 lead to the Orioles. Cordell, is it fair to say the Brewers are losers at the deadline, missing out on Tarek Skubal, of course, but they brought in Dustin May, and May's had an up and down season. We know that he's dealt with injuries in the past. You brought in Jojo Romero. I guess I was just expecting more from the Brewers at this deadline.
14: I mean, I think that's exactly it. You just expect him more. Dustin May is fine. He's okay. He's having a okay season. Jojo Romero, same thing. You're trying to bolster your pen. It just seems like they were content making marginal moves. And when you look at where, you know, how close they were to the Dodgers before the Skubal deal compared to now, it's not necessarily the same. The Miz is only going to get you so far. And look, I love watching the Brewers play. I do. I have a ton of respect for teams that are able to score runs in a multitude of different ways. This isn't a team that leans heavily on the long ball. They can play some small ball. They'll steal bases. They'll hit one in the gaps. Like, they just find ways to get runners in. But man, you would think that at some point you want to, talent wise, at least get closer to this Dodgers team. And we talked about the Cubs earlier. Like, there are a couple of teams now that I feel better than I do about the Brewers after this deadline. So I guess I'm just more so disappointed in teams like the Brewers. And really, I could throw the Braves in there as well. Just kind of disappointed in teams like that, that are there but didn't take a bigger swing to try to at least keep up with what the Dodgers are doing.
13: Yeah, I'm with you. And I was about to throw the Braves in the losers category as well, Cordell. And it sort of gets back to the conversation that we had in the first hour. And look, I understand the Padres haven't won a World Series. They haven't been to the World Series. But I respect A.J. Preller in the fact that he goes for it, man. Like, he's, it, you know, Les Snead, it was F them picks. It's F them prospects for A.J. Preller. And I just think fan bases can respect it when their team goes for it and comes up short. I understand that there's a ramification, there's extra ramifications for these smaller market teams where you view those prospects as cheap labor. And that's kind of how you're able to sustain your run of success. And the Rays do that brilliantly. But there just comes a point, man, where you got to know when to go for it.
14: Yeah, I mean, that's the thing. And everybody, I think a lot of teams have that natural that natural fright of, oh, this prospect is going to pop at wherever I send them to, and I'm going to look like a fool because eventually this veteran player that I'm getting is going to fall off a cliff, or the contract isn't going to look as great, or that prospect ends up being better than you thought. It's always the what if game. But I think what you've seen around baseball, we talked, look at the Orioles. Like, at one point we thought that they'd have all this great young talent, and here they are having to blow it up a little bit. We've seen it with the Red Sox as well. We've seen it with the Padres, where they are, like you said, they are not afraid to move out some of their young prospects to go acquire real talent. The White Sox, I talked about them, like abandoning whatever entity of a real rebuild that they had, and they had a core, and they just completely hit the restart button. So, yeah, I mean, it takes a lot to do that, and I get it. You know, that's a huge gamble to take, but these prospects, man, they're only good if they actually pan out, or if you're able to get something for them. And I'll always lean more on trading prospects and getting more known commodities, especially when you have a window, especially when you feel like you have a team that can compete. I would not be afraid to move some of these prospects to go get guys that can help your team now. And I think you're seeing a lot of these teams around the league start to buy into that.
13: Ultimately, prospects are assets and help your major league team in trying to acquire talent, or you can use them to bring them up and maybe they end up flourishing with you. But prospects to me are assets. And we saw the Red Sox, Craig Breslow, really push his chips to the center of the table. How could you not say the Red Sox are big winners of the deadline? They ended up sending a lot of talent to the Orioles for Adley Rutschman, but they took a major, major swing. They also traded Marcelo Mayer in exchange for Eric Miller. So the Red Sox, they went for it. And this is a team, Cordell, that a few weeks ago, 3-4 weeks ago, we're talking, well, Aroldis Chapman, man, he's going to be a really hot commodity at the deadline. But the Red Sox are just so good. They're adding right now. They're on this historic tear where they were so far below 500, where now, Cordell, is it crazy to say that they are in the mix for the East? They're 5 games below the Rays. And we've seen the last time the Red Sox played the Rays, the last time the Red Sox played the Yankees, they swept both of those teams in long series. They swept both of them in 4-game series. I think the AL East is open, man. The Yankees, obviously, within 2.5 games, but we know the injury struggles that they have going. I'm not ruling out the Red Sox to win the East.
14: You can't. I mean, and then you look at the fact of, obviously, like you said, they're on a historic tear right now. They're just beating everybody. And if you're the Red Sox, you're absolutely shooting for the East because it's open. It's open right now. Only 5 games back and plus 60 run differential for the Red Sox right now. I mean, that kind of just tells you how much they have been able to flip their season around. It kind of in a blink of an eye, it feels like. And it happened just overnight almost, it seems like. But this Red Sox team, they're continuing to acquire talent there. Ranger Suarez, I mean, he looks like one of the better pitchers in baseball these days, and is going after Adley and just acquiring big-time talent at the deadline. And not allowing, look, they traded Connor early, and a lot of people thought they were crazy. I did. You know, I couldn't believe that was a deal that they pulled the trigger on. And look, they immediately kind of had instant regret with that, with me getting hurt. But to go right back and get Adley, I think Adley's going to fit in like a glove with what the Red Sox are doing right now. I would be buying a lot of Red Sox stock these days.
13: Staying in the AL East, and the Rays are another team. We were talking prior to the break, the Cockroaches, like, they came out of nowhere this year. And I think we were thinking locally, obviously 105.7 The Fan in Baltimore, we follow the Orioles a ton and the American League East teams that go along with it. And the Rays, it looked like they were ready to continue to take that step back, or they missed the playoffs last year. And, you know, they were making some sell side moves as well, but they end up leading the division this deep into the season, up 2.5 games over the Yankees. They ended up trading for Freddie Peralta. And I know Freddie Peralta really struggled with the Mets, but we know seemingly with the Rays, every single thing they touch turns to gold in terms of pitching. And can they get Freddie Peralta back to his form that he had with the Brewers? And that's the ultimate game changer there, Cordell. They didn't give up a ton to get Freddie Peralta. They didn't give up a ton to get Liam Hicks, who's having a really good year with the Marlins as well. So they still kept a lot of their assets, and it's sort of low risk, high reward possibilities for them.
14: Yeah, I mean, they're buying low on guys that, you know, could still have a higher selling than what they've shown. I mean, Liam Hicks, that was just a pretty good bang for their buck. Going cheap at the catcher position where there were catchers available, but probably outside of the Rays' asking price of what they're looking for these days. But Liam Hicks, he fits perfect when it's that perfect talent that meets the perfect price for them. And Peralta's right up there, Ali. I mean, would it shock you if they were able to turn the season around for Freddie Peralta? Honestly, it wouldn't. I was kind of surprised that maybe they didn't go out and maybe get more of a sure bat. They've still got Cedric Mullins at times batting cleanup for them. Mullins has struggled to hit this year. So I was wondering if maybe they go get maybe an offensive bat for the outfield and maybe use Mullins more of a defensive replacement later in the games. But that's not something that they did. But this Rays team right now, I think that they're still feeling pretty good about themselves. Definitely looking over their shoulder at the Red Sox and the Yankees these days. But I do still feel pretty good about the Rays going forward.
13: Yeah, and part of it is, look, is Freddie Peralta just getting out of the Mets? Like, is that kind of the magic elixir, right? Like, you know, the Mets, it seems like everything they've touched in this past year, it just really wilts. So maybe it is kind of just a change of scenery in the right way, too, as well. Because let's be honest, Cordell, like Freddie Peralta, you're under the microscope when you're in New York and you're going to a Rays team where we know the Trop is not exactly a raucous environment, and you're not exactly under the microscope to any degree that he was with the Mets and their high payroll.
14: Yeah, and that's the thing with me. Like, I think the Mets are the perfect example of why the Dodgers aren't necessarily as bad as everybody claims them to be, aren't ruining the sport the way everybody claims them to be, because you have a Mets team that threw every dollar to their name at all these players, and look at where they're at. Money doesn't solve every one of these problems. It's not just about going out there and if you get the highest payroll in the league, that guarantees you anything. It doesn't guarantee you anything. So I do think that should kind of show just how good the Dodgers are at what they do on a day-to-day operation compared to a team like the Mets, who thinks that, oh, we'll just go out here and get all these big names and we'll throw all this money at these guys and we'll have one of the best teams in baseball. Their top players haven't even shown up for them for most of this year. So, yeah, I do think there's a lot of bad juju going out there. If you ask some Mets fans, they'll tell you they've been cursed for years. So maybe getting Peralta out of New York in itself will help him. But, yeah, I just look at a team like the Mets as the prime example of why just saying that, oh, these teams that spend all this money on these players are killing baseball. No, because this Mets team is showing you that having the highest payroll does sometimes can do nothing for you.
13: 100%. And for me, what pisses me off more is it's not the Dodgers. It's the teams with no payroll, you know, whether it's the Marlins or the Pirates, or you got a bunch of these cheap owners that are just pocketing money. Am I naive enough to think that, oh, they can spend to the lengths that the Dodgers can? No, of course not. In terms of revenue, the Dodgers are bringing in a lot more. Again, the TV contract, the Dodgers got such a sweetheart deal when they filed for bankruptcy over a decade ago. But that being said, the teams at the bottom absolutely could spend more. And I just think they make the Dodgers out to be the boogeyman. And they would definitely be the boogeyman if they end up three-peating. Who are our World Series picks? Dodgers, are they going to be in it? Are they going to three-peat? Who's going to come out of the American League? We're going to tell you on the other side. If you want to join us, 310-840-4910 is how you join us. Has this trade deadline changed anything for you in terms of who your favorite is to win the World Series? Who were some big winners? Who were some big losers? 310-840-4910. Tim Barbalace, Cordell Woodland filling in for Brad Evans and Pat Boyle. 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
14: What are the chances you are listening to this while drinking a nice hot cup of coffee? If so,
5: don't let me stop you. For years, we've been reporting on the health benefits of coffee, and that's not going to stop today. A new study, this one out of Harvard School of Public Health, found that coffee and tea could help lower your risk of developing dementia. People who enjoyed 1 to 3 caffeinated cups a day saw the biggest impact. In addition to the caffeine, coffee contains hundreds of bioactive compounds that can influence inflammation, glucose metabolism, vascular function, and oxidative stress. It's also possible coffee drinkers might be doing other things that keep them healthy. Eating a more balanced diet, getting plenty of exercise, sleep, not smoking, or drinking too much alcohol. And finally, staying socially active. I'm Dr. Sanjay Gupta, helping you live a better life.
14: More. 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
11: If you're looking to get stronger, you don't necessarily need a bunch of heavy weights to do that, at least not to start. Body weight workouts, when you do them the right way, can be really effective. Strength and conditioning specialist Dana Santis told us, with body weight training, you create progressive overload by changing joint angles, adding instability, or choosing more challenging variations of the same exercise. Two other factors driving progressive overload are time under tension and muscular fatigue. That means the amount of time your muscles are engaged during a movement, the slower the movement, the harder it will be until you reach the point where you can't do another rep with good form. You want to stop before you collapse. Also, remember this, pay attention to your breath. So important. Breathe out when you exert force. I'm Dr. Sanjay Gupta, helping you live a better life.

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7: 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Before you race to the coffee machine, drink a big glass of water. 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Research has shown that proper hydration supports cognitive function and energy levels. At the end of the day, you want to create your very own wind-down ritual, an hour before bed, whatever that might look like for you. But again, away from screens if you can. And as you get back into bed, it's all about breathing again. 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That really works for me. I'm Dr. Sanjay Gupta, helping you live a better life.
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1: Tim Barbalace, Cordell Woodland filling in for Brad Evans, Pat Boyle. 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Huge day for MLB trade deadline. It has come and gone. We've talked a lot of baseball the first 2 hours of the show. We're going to get back into MLB later on in the hour around 8:40 Eastern. But let's talk some NFL, man. Training camp is in full swing. Everyone is at camp now. That happened last Wednesday. And the most unfortunate news during this time of year, Cordell, I hate it, and it happens every single year, serious injuries during training camp. And Kobe Bryant, he was carted off the field holding his knee in a non-contact injury earlier this morning. He's expected to be sidelined for 8 to 10 weeks after injuring his left knee. And this Bears team, they were one of the big surprises of last season, man, making the playoffs, winning a playoff game. Their defense was super opportunistic. How big of a blow is this to this Bears defense?
2: It's going to be a pretty significant blow. I mean, we're talking about a guy that's on the back end of this Bears defense. And like you said, the Bears last year having that playoff run, they had a lot of excitement out there, a lot of